0: we didn't set out to be like a sex podcast. But however, what I would say is we're sex positive. I think that's the right framing.
1: Joseph describes himself as an effeminate man. In Ghana, there's long been a term

0: Now here's your weather forecast for Ottawa. Partly cloudy tonight with a 40% chance of showers early in the evening, otherwise clear. There is, though, still the risk of a thunderstorm, at least for the early evening hours. Winds will also gust up to 40 kilometers an hour. The low is 16 degrees. Sunny tomorrow morning and in the early afternoon. That turns to a mix of sun and cloud with a 30% chance of late afternoon showers. And once again, there will be the risk of a thunderstorm. The high 29, humidex 32.
1: Hey, I'm Tom Power. Welcome to Q. Have you ever had the experience of like knowing there's a party or a gathering and you know you're invited to it, but you're already home and you're trying to figure out whether it's worth putting on your clothes and going out or just, you know, staying in, ordering food? Like, would anyone really notice if you didn't show up? That's the kind of very specific but universal moment that the songwriter Audrey Hobart writes about, and the kind of moment that has led to her songs being streamed hundreds of millions of times all over the world. Audrey is one of the most exciting songwriters working today. She'll be here to tell you about how she's cracked the code on how to write a perfect pop song. It's coming up. Plus, the Griffin Poetry Prize gives out the Canadian First Book Prize to a Canadian poet for the first collection of poetry. You'll hear this year's winner. All that coming up on Q.

I really had no ability to write or read or focus on anything. And it sort of brought me back down to sort of essentials, I suppose. And I had for a long time almost been envious of like painters who could do this very simple and meaningful gesture, which is to use their skill and render a portrait of somebody they care about. And for anyone who picks up this book, which should be on sale and various places.

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There will be, and I know folks who got these tickets to go and see Ghana against Panama on Wednesday. It's going to be a crazy game. But there are a lot of people who can't get in, and so you have celebrations that are planned elsewhere outside of the stadium.

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1: 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On The Debaters with host Steve Patterson. 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And on demand on CBC Listen. 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Stories from Canadians of color and immigrants adapting their culture. Music filled with a desire for discovery from around the world and in Canada. Hear Canada Reflected on Frequencies with host Errol Nazareth. After the news.

0: It's in London. But in Australia, there is one.
1: We believe here at Waroona in Western Australia, we have the only example in Australia of an original wooden Wardian case.
0: This is Deborah Tyler, president of the Waroona Historical Society, which is south of Perth.
1: Now, whether other people have them stored away and haven't come forward, we're not

0: Among the more shocking findings, all female bands accounted for just 1% of total bookings, with headliner slots by projects led by women making up, yes, 0.4% of the headliners.
1: When that came out, a lot of promoters in the region did reach out and were like, we had no idea that there was this issue. We weren't seeing the lack of diversity in our festivals. If you don't kind of force society's hand to look at those things, you will have issues and they will become systemic.
0: Francisca's solution to her questions about representation was to create a festival. But when we asked her about the future and what she hopes for women across the industry, she said,
1: I get a lot of invitations from festivals to do like a Ruidosa stage in a festival. And I actually tell them, I'm like, I prefer that you book more women. Just don't make a stage for them. Get them in all the stages. Don't make us a small little stage on the side.
0: Because in a perfect world, we would all be equal. Until then, the need to be outspoken through music is going to continue. Both Mon and Francisca hope their platforms will make significant changes.
1: I think like every new generation is even more powerful and resourceful and like that. And now people are making music from the whole continent to the world. You can kind of dream bigger. And I think that is a change.
2: Sí, tengo esa crudeza que he tratado de pulir con los años, ¿eh? Como que trato de como de limpiarlo, pero es lo que soy.
0: Mon tells me that there is a rawness in her that she's tried to polish for years, but it is who she is. It is in her work.
2: Por más que intento pulirlo, está esa crudeza en mi obra, sí.
0: So she's celebrating that rawness by doing things like bearing her breast and calling out rape and femicide.
3: Así que muchas gracias. Esto es para Chile y quiero leer.
0: The night of the Latin Grammys, 2019, she accepted the award and called out words from a fellow Chilean feminist.
3: Chile, me dueles por dentro. Me sangras por cada vena, me pesa cada cadena que te aprisiona hasta el centro. 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Muchas gracias.
2: Siempre fui feminista sin saber que era feminista.
0: Mon Laferte told me that she'd always been a feminist without even knowing that she was one. Maybe not much of a surprise to a Chilean singer in a country with such a rich feminist and activist history. You can hear my entire interview in Spanish with Mon Laferte in a special bonus episode of Latino USA, talking about her album Femme Fatale, Volume 2. And Francisca Valenzuela's latest album, Maldita, comes out late in July. And if you're in New York City this summer, you can catch Ruidosa Fest's takeover of Lincoln Center on July 12th.

0: Now, dear listener, we are going to keep on talking about music, but this time with singer-songwriter David Archuleta. We're going to talk about how he's grappled with fame, faith, and embracing his authentic self. You might remember 2008 for our historic presidential election.
1: Yes, we can. Yes, we can.
0: But there was another race that I was also paying attention to, and it wasn't for a politician.
2: This is American Idol.
0: That's right. I'm talking about the singing competition reality show, American Idol. Back then, my daughter and I used to watch it pretty much every week. It was season 7, and we were rooting for a certain contestant.
3: What you gonna sing, man?
4: I'm gonna sing Waiting on the World to Change by John Mayer.
3: Go for it.
4: Me and my friends, we're all misunderstood. They say we stand...
0: 17-year-old David Archuleta. David instantly became a fan favorite and rose to the top throughout the competition, gaining millions of votes, including, yes, mine and my...

0: usually feel like this for my friends. What's going on? I'm very confused. And at the time, no one told me that that was even possible. So I was just like, okay, I just need to hide because this is, I don't want people to see that something's wrong with me.
1: You know, you write, this was so hard for me to read. At 8 years old, I was living in a state of terror about being exposed. So obviously you knew this from a very young age. So let's take a moment for young people who might be listening to this, who might be queer or gay, and who might be in a very strict religion. How were you navigating your identity as a little kid when you're 8 to 18?
0: I didn't have the resources that I am able to have now to understand not everyone's the same and that people are different. When I was young, I thought everyone is supposed to be this way. Especially like in the Mormon church, it's like we all have to become clean and pure and obedient and get married and have a lot of kids, create a family. And the only way to do that is to marry the opposite sex and then make children with your spouse. And so I was like, okay, I need to do whatever I can to fit that. I got engaged several times because that's what I was told by my church leaders. Like when I would open up about it, because there were times I opened up about my, hey, I think I might be gay or I might be queer, bisexual. And I'm not sure. And I just thought of it as a challenge because my church leader said, oh, you're not gay. You just struggle with same-sex attraction. And there's a difference because same-sex attraction, you'd have the feelings and you acknowledge them, but you don't act on them. So there's still a chance for you to be pure and clean. But being gay means you've accepted the feelings and you allow yourself to fall in love with someone of the same sex. And that's where the sin lies. So they would say, if you get married, God will bless you and help you overcome these feelings, which is why I got engaged and almost married a few times. It was scary because I always thought I can't allow that like idea to come in my head because I'll turn gay and that's the one of the worst things I can do. I thought it was comparable to murder and pedophilia. And so I was like, I'd rather give my life than accept one of the worst crimes. You know, I said it in a prayer. God was like, in prayer, is like, stop asking me to change you because you've been asking for like 20 years now for me to change you. And I'm not going to because you're not supposed to change. I want you to find the beauty in life as you are, because there is beauty as you are. Even if you fall in love with a man, that's okay. Which I had never heard in church. I just knew it wasn't going to change who I was. And I also didn't want to live pretending, you know, like in denial, pretending that I wasn't queer.
1: That's amazing though, that you were spiritual enough that you could actually hear God saying, I love you. I love you just the way you are. So why did you decide, okay, I'm going to write the book?
0: I felt like I never was able to be fully honest because of the very beliefs that I was taught. The same beliefs teaching me to be honest were also teaching me, well, unless you are gay or queer. And I just felt like if we're all supposed to be equal in one, I feel like there's something wrong here. And so I felt like I always had to hold this part of me back. Thus, I wasn't really being able to be fully honest with my audience. I was trying to get people to follow me and listen to me and watch me. And saying that I was being myself, but I always had to lock this part away. So writing the book felt like, okay, now I can just be 100% honest. I can show my life wasn't perfect. So I think it's also important, though, to acknowledge that God was the one who told me, no, not all the answers are here. Some things you need to figure out yourself and figure out what's really the right thing.
1: When we come back, David Archuleta opens up about his journey of self-acceptance.
0: Life isn't over just because you messed up. And that was something I needed to learn myself.
1: Stay with us. No te vayas.

It's Latino USA. I'm Maria Hinojosa. I'm speaking with singer-songwriter David Archuleta about navigating his sexuality as a member of the Mormon Church, all while rising to fame after almost winning American Idol. Now we're going to continue my conversation with David about life after the show and his journey to embracing his authentic self. So back to the American Idol part, you know, you become this superstar, frankly. You're in the spotlight. Girls, including my daughter, thought, oh my God, he's so cute. And you release your first big single, which

0: the song blows up. In the music video, you're like, oh my God, I love this girl. And you're like googly eyes to the girls in the videos. But I was like, wait a second, there are all these boys in this video without their shirts on. Like, okay, David is acting like the only ones he's attracted to are the girls. What do you think about when you hear that song and you see that video?
1: I just look at it as a fun moment of time in my career. You act a lot of times in music videos. So I didn't look at it as this is a representation of my life. Even the song itself, I was just like, this is a great song. I didn't look at it as my story because it wasn't. I didn't allow myself to feel that way for people because I felt like if I let myself feel those feelings, they would come out for the wrong people, for the wrong sex. I just look back and I do see a very like, in his head, boy, everything he did was very calculated. Everything was thought out ahead of time to make sure that I didn't do anything wrong. But yeah, I think even at the boys, like when they're taking their shirts off, I already knew like back then I was programmed, don't look, don't think anything. And that's your job is to be a good boy, obedient boy, not thinking anything inappropriate. So I just did everything I could to pretend like the boys weren't even there.
0: So you keep releasing music, but you're still very much a part of the Mormon church. And so in 2012, you go on what all Mormons do, which is to go on a mission. You go to Chile, actually. Can you explain what the importance of a mission is in general? And then a lot happens to you.
1: As a missionary, your purpose is to bring other people to Christ. Do you want to baptize them into the church and have more members join? And you do acts of service, you do service projects, and just like try to be nice to everybody, really. A lot of us have good intentions, but I also felt like looking back, I'm like, oh man, I feel a little cringe because you're really trying to force your message, convince them like, hey, you have to listen to my message and join my church. And sometimes you do it in pretty intense ways. But at the time, you know, you don't look at it as imposing on other people. You're just like, my mission is to bring people to Christ and to save them is how you look at it.
0: It was on this mission in Chile that David had a heart-to-heart with a church leader and he opened up about his sexuality. He came back home in 2014 after the two-year mission, and that's when he came out to his family. But David kept his sexuality and identity hidden from his fans for many more years. Then, in 2021, he shared his big secret.
2: David Archuleta is sharing his truth this morning about his sexuality, his faith, and where the two meet.
0: By the next year, David left the Mormon church. So what's your sense about and your relationship with faith, with God, with spirituality?
1: I don't consider myself religious, but I do feel

0: a deep sense of spirituality. And before it was so specific, like, this is what God is. Like, I thought the Mormon church had the answers. God is a man. God is married to a woman, which is why we have to get married to become like God. And I'm just like, you know what? I think God and spirituality, each person experiences it uniquely in a different way. And a lot of people told me, oh, what you experienced wasn't God, because he didn't answer you the way I thought he should answer you. And I'm like, you know what? Then maybe I don't want to believe in the same God as you, because you want God to be mad and hate me. I don't want to be a part of this. You're trying to look for a reason for God to hate me just because of who I happen to fall in love with. I believe that there's something greater that connects everybody, and that there's a source of creation of life. Is he a man? I don't know. Does he have a white beard? I don't think so. But that was what I was always taught. And I'm like, you know what? We don't have as many answers as we think we do.
1: And after reading your book, I went to listen to the album. And the album is also called Devout. And I just got to tell you, the first song I listened to was Stay. And I was like, oh my God, like, this is a suicide prevention song.

That was Latino USA from Futuro Media and PRX. I'm Saroja Coelho. We are traveling the world with our international programming here on CBC Radio 1.

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1: Hello and welcome to Rear Vision. Anthony Fennell here. Members of the North Atlantic Treaty Organisation will meet in Turkey early next month, and there's a lot to discuss, as I'm sure you can imagine. Back in 2019, French President

0: Good morning. 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
1: Here's the forecast for Eastern Ontario and Western Quebec. In Ottawa, a mix of sun and cloud today with a chance of showers late this afternoon and the risk of a thunderstorm, a high of 29, humid X of 32. Partly cloudy tonight with another chance of showers and the risk of a thunderstorm, a low of 15. In Kingston, a mix of sun and cloud today with a chance of showers late this afternoon and the risk of a thunderstorm, a high of 26, humid X of 30. Another chance of showers early this evening with the risk of a thunderstorm and a low of 15. In Pembroke, a mix of sun and cloud with a good chance of showers this afternoon and the risk of a thunderstorm, a high of 27, feeling more like 30. Mainly cloudy tonight with a 60% chance of showers and the risk of a thunderstorm, a low of 15. In Cornwall, a mix of sun and cloud with a 30% chance of showers late this afternoon, a risk of a thunderstorm as well, a high of 28, feeling more like 31. Partly cloudy tonight with a 40% chance of showers and the risk of a thunderstorm, a low of 16. And in Maniwaki, a mix of sun and cloud with a 40% chance of showers late this afternoon and a high of 26. Showers tonight and a low of 15. And that's your weather.

This is World Report. Good morning. I'm Martina Fitzgerald. New violence in the Middle East is threatening a major diplomatic break,

0: Good morning, I'm Giacomo Panico, and welcome to In Town and Out. It's 15 degrees in Ottawa, headed for a high of 29 today. Coming up on this week's show...
1: This is building habitat that sustains ecosystems that will sustain us all. This is the one thing that has the most impact of things that individuals can do.
0: We'll hear why some Ottawa residents are granting UOttawa researchers access to their pollinator gardens. That's in our next hour. Plus, she started as a coffee roaster in North Gore.

0: and eventually opened a coffee shop in Osgood that's become a gathering spot in the village.
1: That's really what I wanted, is my dream to have a space where people could come and feel relaxed and at home.
0: In our third hour, we drop into the No-Go Coffee Company. But up first in this hour, imagine the world 150 years from now, then write the first page of a novel set in that future. That's what high school students across Canada were asked to do for the first page writing contest. One of the winners is from Ottawa and tells us why the focus was on book bans. Then making it easier for students in Cornwall to access sanitary pads and tampons.
2: Once you've hit, like, for us, grade 12, it's like, we don't care anymore what anyone thinks. We're willing to talk about it openly. Like, people are walking by right now and we're having this conversation.
0: That's all ahead on this week's In Town and Out. -15 degrees, mainly sunny already. Wind from the south at 8. Today's high 29 degrees, a humidex of 32. Now, this does come again with a 30% chance of showers for this afternoon and the risk of a thunderstorm late this afternoon into this evening as well. Overnight, a low of 15 under partly cloudy skies. Tomorrow, cloudy, 60% chance of showers. Also, the risk of a thunderstorm, a high of 21 and a humidex tomorrow of 27. Let's welcome now Natalia Goodwin from the CBC Ottawa Newsroom with us with headlines. Good morning.
3: Good morning, Giacomo. Well, they have been a feature of the OC Transpo fleet for years now, but double-decker buses are being replaced by electric vehicles. Arthur White Crummy will tell us why and how bus drivers aren't too upset over the decision. And the World Cup isn't the only big sporting event Ottawans may be watching tonight. Bull riding will be taking over the Canadian Tire Centre for the Canadian Elite Cup Series. We'll hear from one of the riders. That story and others when I'm back at 6:30, Giacomo.
0: All right. Thank you very much, Natalia. Natalia Goodwin from the CBC Ottawa Newsroom. Jumping into our first song comes to us from Ottawa's own Lynn Hansen with Sunny Day in June.

0: Sunny Day in June by Ottawa's Lynn Hansen. It's 16 minutes after 6 o'clock. What might the world look like 150 years from now? And how will the biggest issues of today play out? Students across Canada were asked to consider these scenarios for the first page writing contest. The assignment was simple enough. Write the first page of a novel set in 2176. From more than 1,200 entries, the top prize in the grade 10 to 12 category went to Ottawa's Edith Renee. Here's part of their winning entry, Lost for Words.
1: People paid extra for me because I knew tragedies. Comedies were common. Romance was prevalent. But grief, memorized and recited properly, was rare. After all, they graded us not only on retention, but on expression. And I was the only pupil capable of delivering Shakespeare's plays without a stutter, as fluidly as if I were their true author. When they assigned Hamlet to a 10-year-old, there was backlash. After all, I had already been entrusted with 1984 and Watership Down, and the populace worried that a child my age couldn't possibly retain such complex works in their entirety. Yet I surprised them daily, slipping from house to house in the dead of night, reciting banned stories to the few brave souls who paid for the privilege.
0: That's Edith Renee, a grade 12 student at Franco-Cité Catholic High School. They're one of the winners of this year's The First Page Writing Contest. The CBC's Sophia Marnouge met up with them to talk about their winning process.
2: Congratulations on the big win, Edith. What was it like to hear the news?
1: Thank you so much. So it was obviously very surprising. I was not expecting that at all. I had entered the contest because I love writing and I would do it anyway. So it was just really, I'm really grateful to have been recognized for my work. Yes, yeah.
2: You were on the shortlist first and then you got the news that you were the final winner. Do you remember where you were and what that was like?
1: I wasn't at my house actually when I heard that I had won the prize. And I immediately cried out and my father was like, Edith, is everything okay? Like, what happened? And then he was happy to hear that it was some good news instead of something really bad.
2: So the prompt for this contest was to write a page of a book set 150 years in the future, and it asks you to consider a very specific theme or topic. What was the one that you wanted to look at?
1: Yes, so the topic I considered in my entry was censorship and book banning. I think it's a very important issue because often when books are banned, they're books that concern minority groups or underrepresented groups in society. And I think that by banning those books, we are sending a very negative message about our society and who we accept in our society. So I just thought it was an important topic for my short story.
2: Tell me more about that and what concerns you so much about the fact that book banning has become a common practice, especially in recent years.
1: So I did a research about this in my English class. And so following reading 1984, we were supposed to consider an important topic in society. And I had chose book banning. And through my research, I discovered So PEN America says that, I don't remember the exact statistic, but a large percentage of books that are banned feature underrepresented communities. So whether that's black communities or people of color and LGBTQ minorities. So I think it's important to consider everyone's stories and not only the ones that fit society's standards, if that makes sense.
2: So you make reference to a couple of different works in your story. Can you tell us a bit more about why you wanted to choose to highlight those ones?
1: Yes, so the works that I highlighted were Watership Down, Hamlet, and 1984. I discussed those because I think they all show a corrupted civilization. So for example, in Hamlet, the main character is very concerned with corruption in the higher society, if that makes sense, and in the royal court. Whereas in 1984, well, obviously, the government is trying to restrict thought, and there's also some underlying themes of censorship there. And then in Watership Down, while maybe it's not as evident, I think there's also some aspects of that, controlling society, especially with, General Woundwort and certain of, the groups presented in the book.
2: How challenging was it to only write one page?
1: It was very difficult. So when I first started writing it, I think my entry was about 5 pages long. And then I was rereading it and I was I need to have 400 words here. This is way too much. So the hardest part of writing, I think, was cutting down a lot of the text that I had written. They always say, kill your darlings, but I find that especially hard.
2: Did you have a full story mapped out or was it kind of just trying to create the starting point of where it all began?
1: I would say when I'm writing, I love discovering the story alongside my readers. I never really write a plan for the entire story. I maybe have like somewhat of an idea where it's going to go, but really when I was writing this, unfortunately I have no idea what happens next. It's just as much a mystery to me as to anyone who's read it. I think that is part of the reason why the judges were interested in my piece is maybe because there's so many ways the story could go, and I don't really know which one is the correct way, and I haven't given any hints in the story, so I think that's an important part of my writing.
2: Do you want to follow along in that mystery? Do you want to uncover what happens in the rest of the story?
1: I think the problem with my writing is I always start writing stories and then I have too many ideas for where it's going to go. So I have to have readers' ideas. I have to consider all the different maybe ways that it could end up. I think I'd be definitely very interested in exploring the story maybe later on in life. So yes, I hope that pans out.
2: And this isn't the first time that you've entered writing contests or that you've won them. Why is it important for you to put your writing out there?
1: I would say it's just a nice challenge for me. It's a good way to push myself to write, especially because obviously high school students don't have much time for their passions outside of school. I would say that having a concrete deadline to work towards is really the push that I need to finish my stories.
2: You're heading off to university in the fall. What does the future of writing look like for you?
1: I'm very interested not only in fictional writing, but also in research, especially in the fields of literature. So I'd be very interested in sort of what I did with my short story, exploring how different narratives, different stories fit together, and the themes that resonate in each of those stories.
2: And why do you think writing and reading has been such a big part of your life?
1: I would say it's just really the journey for me. I really love discovering a story, starting from nowhere and not knowing what's going to happen, and then just seeing the story unfold little by little. And then obviously when you finish a book, it's very sad, but at the same time, you just really want to go open another one and discover another story.
2: Do you have any advice for people out there who want to enter their own writing contests?
1: Yes, I would say just trust the process, trust yourself, and if you have the passion and if you have the time to put into it, then I think that anyone can be successful in writing.
2: Thanks so much, Edith, and congratulations again.
1: Thank you so much.
0: Edith Rene is a grade 12 student at École Secondaire Catholique Franco-Cité and lives in Ottawa. Edith is the winner of the First Page Student Writing Challenge for grades 10 to 12. They were speaking to the CBC's Sophia Marnouge. You can read their winning entry called Lost for Words over at cbc.ca/books. Song for you now from Winnipeg's William Prince. Run.

0: William Prince run. We're coming up to the CBC local news. First, a look at what's coming up on the debaters as they max out the laughs when they ask, should everyone be enjoyed in, should everything be enjoyed in moderation? Erica Sergudson believes in limits, but Derek Sige says excess means success. Here are Derek and Erica having a grudge match on moderation in the firing line.
1: The American National Library of Medicine says moderate or occasional smoking is often paired with excessive what? Derek?
2: Chick magnetism.
1: Three points. Erica Sigurdsson.
3: Bad breath.
2: Oh, nice.
1: She's not wrong. The American National Library of Medicine says moderate or occasional smoking is often paired with excessive alcohol consumption.
2: See, it wasn't my fault. The tobacco company's fault.
1: That's the firing line, everybody.
0: Debaters, comedians Erica Sigurdsson and Derek Sige in their debate, Everything in Moderation. You can also find this episode on the Debaters podcast or over at cbc.ca/thedebaters or on the CBC Listen app. The Debaters are coming to Ottawa for two shows, October 20th and 21st. Tickets to see host Steve Patterson and brand new debates from Canada's best comedians are now available through the Meridian Theatres at Centrepoint's website. That's the Debaters in Ottawa on October 20th and 21st.

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1: This is CBC News. Good morning. It's 16 degrees under mostly sunny skies in Ottawa. I'm Natalia Goodwin with the latest from the CBC Ottawa newsroom. Ottawa's double-decker buses have become an endangered species. OC Transpo got rid of all but 10 as it looks to replace its most unreliable buses. As Arthur White Crummey reports, transit workers aren't shedding any tears.
2: One of the last 10 double-decker buses in Ottawa pulls into Tunney's Pasture Station. OC Transpo has recently retired 67.

0: 7 of them, saying they're simply too expensive to maintain. Noah Weinberg heads the union that represents bus drivers and mechanics. He isn't sorry to see them go.
1: No, I'm not. I don't feel for the double-deckers that are leaving. I know how much work goes into those in our garages.
0: OC Transpo is replacing them with brand new electric buses. But the double-deckers have barely passed half their life expectancy. They were between 8 and 10 years old. Yet, they're breaking down far more often than other models. Weinberg calls them duds and says it was a mistake to buy them in the first place. OC Transpo chief Rick Leary disagrees.
2: I would say no, it wasn't a bad decision to buy double-deckers. If they had been properly maintained, right, we could have looked at them and kept them a longer period of time.
0: But losing those buses is having an impact. They have 86 seats. The new electric buses only have 36. And transit rider Marcel Gebauer says it's getting crowded as he tries to squeeze in for his morning commute.
3: Yeah, it is frustrating. And I think there should be more effort to encourage people to take public transit rather than to discourage.
0: He says OC Transpo should have done a better job letting passengers know in advance. Arthur White-Crummy, CBC News, Ottawa.
4: The Ottawa Catholic School Board says it needs to clear the air on a recent decision to cut its school bus attendant program. The staff supervise children with special needs on their rides to schools. And parents say losing the attendants will leave their children less safe. Mary Donahue is the CEO of the board, and she told All in a Day that some of the parents are wrong. And if a medical professional decides a nurse should be on the bus, one will be provided.
5: I totally empathize with these parents of children who have very specialized needs. And so, unfortunately, they are wrong. We will still transport their children to school. There just won't be a bus attendant on the buses. And that is not a problem in the sense that that's what's done in other jurisdictions. We still meet all our requirements in terms of, accommodating our students.
4: CBC reported earlier this week that the removal of the bus attendants would affect roughly 100 students in the OCSB. A new street outreach program has hit the Byward Market, aimed at supporting Ottawa's Indigenous population. It's called Mukwa Dodum, Bear Clan Patrol, run by Ottawa Native Friendship Centre. Once a week, volunteers will walk through the downtown core and Vanier with wagons delivering donated goods, water, food, clothing to those in need. Michael Weston is with the organization.
6: It was really something that was needed and brought forth by our community members, because there wasn't people that were helping, when you pass by someone in the street. If someone was sleeping or maybe overdosed, a lot of people will ignore them. But, this Mukwa Dodum, it really holds that philosophy of, checking on someone, right? To be a good friend, to be a good relative.
4: Ottawa says it will offer these services to anyone in need and hopes to add more patrol days. Professional bull riders will take over the Canadian Tire Centre tonight. Ottawa will welcome the Canadian Elite Cup Series for the third straight year. The competition will feature 8-second rides on bulls weighing over 700 kilograms. 4-time Canadian champion Dakota Butter is one of many riders looking to put on a show. He says the hostile bulls are the best ones to ride.
7: Well, the bulls are half the score, so if the bull isn't very good, your score is not going to be very good. So you want one that bucks hard and one that fits your style that you can get rode.
4: The bulls will start bucking at 7 p.m. tonight. Riders will look to dethrone Jared Passanage, who won the championship last time it was held in the nation's capital. And finally, a historic day for Canadian soccer yesterday. Not only was it the first men's World Cup match played on home soil, but the men's national team secured their first ever point in the tournament. Dale Minuktuk has that story.
8: In the 21st minute, Bosnia's Jovo Lukic opened the scoring by heading one home off a corner kick. That sent the thousands of Bosnian fans at Toronto Stadium into a frenzy, but the Canadian supporters never lost hope, cheering on the men's squad even more. Then in the 78th minute, 2 minutes after subbing in, Brampton's Kyle Larin finding the back of the net off a flick pass from Promise David to level the match at one. It was the first World Cup goal scored by a Canadian man on Canadian soil. After the match, Larin, who faced criticism for his recent output, telling reporters that the goal ought to shut the critics up. For many in the stands, it's a moment they'll never forget.
9: I jumped up, started grabbing my dad, just tugging him, pulling him. I had a little couple friends behind me. It was great.
10: Oh, it was insane. It was just like the anticipation had been building the whole match because of how forward our team was playing, how much we were in control, relatively speaking.
8: Canada dominated time of possession throughout their tournament opener, and many fans felt they should have left with 3 points instead of one. The team will get another chance to secure their first World Cup win when they take on Qatar next week in Vancouver. Dale Monukduk, CBC News, Toronto.
4: A historic moment yesterday, Giacomo. Were you watching?
11: I was working. Okay. While watching the game.
4: Sorry. As many, I'm sure. We don't want to say that, but many in CBC, of course.
11: I was at the Sir John A. Pub on Elgin Street.
4: There you go.
11: Getting fan reaction. Mm-hmm. Let's be clear.
4: So he was working, folks.
11: Well, I couldn't really see, like, there were people who were like, oh, the substitutions are great. And I was like, kind of, it was in the background. I was talking to people, getting their reaction, watching their faces. It's also tricky, too, if I can, a little peek behind the curtain, mm-hmm. because CBC does not have the rights.
4: Yes.
11: To this.
4: Yeah.
11: So when you're in an establishment like that, with the permission of the owner, you know, and fans, we're not live or anything, I can't film a screen in the background.
4: Yeah.
11: Right? Because it's Bell Media in Canada. So I'm looking more at the fans to mm-hmm. get their reaction, hoping I might be recording when the goal is scored.
4: Yeah.
11: Which is hard to do for video.
4: Absolutely.
11: Audio's fine. I've got the sound later. We're going to hear when the magic moment happened. And then I get some dancing after on video. But
4: that's
11: not
4: nice.
11: Filming
4: that's
11: the whole time. So that's where my focus was. But definitely, yes, taking in a little bit with watching the fans. How about yourself? Were you able to catch it?
4: I just caught the last, like, maybe 20 minutes or so. So I saw the
11: big goal. Well, that's right, Canada. Yeah, when we scored.
4: So, yeah.
11: Oh, so you came in when people were like, oh, that was such a frustrating game. You're like, no, Canada played great. What are you talking about?
4: Yeah, exactly.
11: We're going to be speaking with soccer expert John Molinaro at 7:15 live. He's based in Toronto. Not sure if he was at the game, but of course he was watching it. And the action on the field, off the field, logistics, all that, fan reaction. But I am curious to ask him about those substitutions. Because I think it's agreed that was a big turning point for Canada with bringing in those subs. Something that maybe previous coach of Canada might not have done. Can I say that? I just did. But yeah, that's maybe the feeling. So
4: yeah, be interesting to hear his take on it for
11: exactly,
4: sure.
11: Exactly. I would love to know. He's much more knowledgeable in this area, and that's why he's going to be joining us.
4: Nice.
11: Okay.
4: As the excitement continues.
11: I'll stop my analysis there. Thank you very much, Natalia.
4: Thanks.
11: Natalia Goodwin from the CBC Ottawa Newsroom. Weather-wise, for today, we're looking at a high at around 29 degrees. We do have a risk of thunderstorms, though, for this afternoon and into this evening. The Humidex, 32. The showers, risk of showers and thunderstorms, of course, overnight as well, and down to 15. Tomorrow, cloudy, 60% chance of showers, risk of a thunderstorm. High tomorrow, just 21, but the Humidex, 27. Right now in Ottawa, the sun is shining, 15 degrees, and the wind from the south at 8. Sticking with the World Cup for one Etobicoke High School. The World Cup is an extra big deal. Not only does the Dante Alighieri Academy have students from most of the countries coming to play games in Toronto, but one of its former students is playing for Team Canada. CBC reporter Hayden Waters dropped by the school.
12: Hi, my name is Nicholas. I'm a grade 12 student at Dante Alighieri.
13: Okay, and tell me who you're cheering for this World Cup.
12: Canada and Croatia.
13: Why those two teams?
12: Because Croatia's my background and I'm born in Canada.
13: And tell me what it means for Croatia, because they're coming to play in Toronto. So what does that mean for seeing this team that you're partially cheering for actually playing in Toronto?
12: It means a lot. I'm going to go to the hotel actually that they stay at to see if I can meet any of them.
13: Oh, how are you going to figure out where they're staying?
12: I already figured it out. I forgot the name, but I know which hotel it is downtown. My sister found out. We're going to line out, try and get their attention to get a picture, maybe an autograph. Those are like almost my idols. Like to get a picture with them, I'd put that up on my wall just to have forever as a memory.
13: Why are they your idols exactly?
12: Just how they move in the midfield. I'm a midfielder, so I try to base my game on how they play a lot. Their composure, how calm they are on the ball. They try to not take too much time, but they already know what they're going to do before they get the ball.
13: Can you imagine what it's like to have everyone screaming and being so loud and then having that composure? Like, how do they do that exactly?
12: I don't know. I don't think I have that composure. They probably have that with experience with time.
13: What's the largest crowd that you've played for?
12: Probably the semifinal for the school. I'd say there was around like 200. I can't imagine a game full of like 70,000 how they play.
13: Ticket-wise, what do you make of the ticket prices?
12: Considering it's World Cup and it's once every 4 years, I feel like some aren't too bad. I have two part-time jobs, so I saved up for one, so.
13: Did you get one?
12: Yeah, for Croatia versus Panama.
13: Oh, so you're going to the World Cup?
12: Yeah.
13: You spent a lot of money on that ticket?
12: Yeah, I did.
13: Okay, how much money did you spend on it?
12: Around $490.
13: So how many shifts did you have to do to get that ticket?
12: I'd say six or five.
13: Okay, was it worth it?
12: Yeah, definitely. See, Modric, yeah, it's worth it.
14: Sam, how you and Sani are going to go together?
15: Hi, my name is Sani Sani Kani. I'm in grade 10.
16: Hi, my name is Sani Sani Kani, and I'm in grade 10.
13: You guys are twins, but who's older exactly?
16: I am.
13: Okay, by how much?
16: Like, I'll say 2 minutes or something.
13: Who are you cheering for this World Cup?
17: Senegal.
16: Senegal and Canada. I support them because my parents are from there, and I'm also from there, and they have a good back line. Their attacking is very good, and like they're just strong as a team.
13: What about having the World Cup here in Toronto? What does that mean to you exactly?
16: I think the stadium's too small, but it's very good because Canada doesn't really get to showcase like what we have, and like, yeah, like it's just good. Because there's a lot of people from different cultures and it's diverse. So the players will have a good experience in Toronto as well. It's very good that it's in the city, but if there's like a like less cheaper tickets or like some tickets, then yeah, it would be even better for me and my family and my friends to go.
13: Do you both play soccer? Who plays soccer, I guess?
17: I play soccer.
16: Yeah, I do as well.
17: I hope to go professional.
16: Yeah, I hope to be like to make it far. And if not, then it's life.
13: What do you have to do to get there, do you think?
16: Train hard and be dedicated to the sport.
18: My name is Manuel Nkoma. I'm 18 years old and I'm from Ghana.
13: And can you tell me who you're cheering for?
18: I'm gonna be cheering for Ghana and Canada. My background is Ghana, so like, you know, I gotta support back home in Canada, like where I live, where I was born, so, you know. Grew up watching them play too, so.
13: Ghana's coming to town as well. What will that mean for you in terms of watching this team play and knowing that they're playing just not that far away from here?
18: Yeah, it means a lot. I'm gonna go to the fan festival downtown. I'm gonna go watch that and support my team Ghana. Hopefully they win.
13: Who sticks out to you on Team Canada exactly? Who are you keeping your eyes on?
18: I'm gonna just keep my eye on Richie Lauria because, you know, he used to come to Dante. I go to Dante. And yeah, he's a huge part of our history in Dante. It's motivation for me because I know someone that was in my position right now has made it to the World Cup, so it gives me motivation and it pushes me to like follow his steps into becoming like him or even better.
13: Do you know any teachers that taught him or anything like that?
18: Yeah, my English teacher right now, Ms. Chichella, she taught him in grade 10, and my coach, my soccer coach, Mr. Fortino, he's friends with him too right now.
19: Hi, my name is Mauro Ngaro. I'm a physical and health education teacher. I was Richie's teacher and coach. He came to us in grade 10. He was in my phys ed class and he was in my, he was on the soccer team. And he was very small and petite, like a thin, you know, typical 15-year-old boy. And, but you just saw he had this not only competitive spirit, but he also very, very talented, very technical. He was able to play with bigger boys. So he always played senior. He wasn't out of place. Like actually, he was always one of the better players, if not the best player on the field. You knew right away, right? There was special talent with those, there's certain players.
13: What kind of legend does Richie have at this school?
19: And not only, you know, he was a great athlete, but he was even a better person. He is even a better person, right? And you try to instill that in the kids, right? That it's not all about, you know, being an athlete, or it's about being a student athlete and being a good person, right? On the field, you know, you can be a little bit nasty, you could play, right? But off the field, you have to, and on the field also, you always have to be respectful and show good sportsmanship, right? And that brings you a long way. And Richie was that.
13: I walked into the convenience store and he's like on a bag of Lay's.
19: I know. It's so funny to see, right? I texted him. I go, wow, you, Messi, you know, Henri. It's like, wow, Beckham. I go, I'd say you've made it now. I go, you've made it. And it's fun, right? This is like Christmas for us, right? It's like you wake up every morning. It's like, oh, wow, this is great. We get to watch, you know, Canada play and different countries of the world play.
11: And And thanks to our reporter Hayden Waters for that. He was speaking to World Cup ready students and staff at the Dante Alighieri Academy Catholic Secondary School in Etobicoke. Here's the band The Paper Kites with their new song, Deep in the Plans We Made.

0: That's the Paper Kites, Deep in the Plans We Made. Coming up on 10 minutes to 7 o'clock, you're listening to In Town and Out. Well, this next story may trigger memories if you've ever had period drama while at school. Free menstruation supplies, including pads and tampons, are now available in lockers near the washrooms at Cornwall Collegiate and Vocational School. The CBC's Hallie Cottenham dropped by to speak with two students who helped make the Pink Lock Project happen with help from a $1,500 United Way Youth Initiative grant. Here's her conversation with grade 12 students Callie McCormick and Cadence Antoine.
1: Okay, so we've got our typical lockers. It's alongside like other lockers that students use for their book bags.

0: their binders and such.
1: And they got the Dudley locks, yes, on the neighboring locker.
0: So our locker's a bit different. We took off the little part that allows you to lock it. They're identified by a pink sticker of a lock with the
2: gender symbol.
1: The gender symbol for women. Right?
2: Yes, yeah.
1: Okay. So it's subtle.
0: Yes. So we wanted it to be subtle, that way it could be discreet and there wouldn't be stigma attached to students coming towards the lockers to get products, and then students aren't having to worry about where their safe adult is. That way they don't have to be like pull a teacher out of class, for example, to ask for a pad or tampon. They can just find one of the lockers and they can get their products and it's discreet.
1: So just to be clear, if I went to the office and asked for something, I could?
2: Yes, you could.
1: But this is better. Why?
2: Because it's easier for you to go, instead of like if you don't feel comfortable talking to other people, it's easier access and there's more options.
1: And I don't have to advertise that I'm on my period.
2: No.
1: We've been looking at it closed.
0: So that's us all opening our locker. Okay, so we've got shelves in each locker, and there's separate bins that are color coordinated in each one that have pads, tampons, panty liners, and underwear. So we have like a variety of underwear sizes, and to keep things sanitary, we've put them in Ziploc bags that we can just grab and go. And then you never know, if you have an accident, say in your underwear, then you have somewhere else to put those ones too.
2: Next, we have a box of panty liners and super pads. We made sure we wanted to put a variety of each, so we also have a box of just regulars, because you use that more than you would like the supers or the liners, in my opinion. Normally, we mix it up with different types of brands or like different sizes and stuff, because underneath we have light and super as well.
0: Yeah. So what we've done is we've contacted Joni, which is a period company. They sell period underwear and pads and tampons. And so we've spent our budget on Joni products. They're biodegradable, they're good for the environment, and they're also a lot easier to use than what typical like big name brand companies will provide to you. So it's not like the cardboard stuff. It's pretty good quality. It's easier for students to use, especially if it's their first time.
1: Okay. Now, just a few minutes ago, a couple of guys walked by, but you guys didn't even blink.
2: That was my brother.
0: Oh! That probably does help.
1: Okay. All right. This is still kind of like, even though everyone goes through this, all women go through this, it's still a little bit taboo to talk about it still? Like, what do you guys, how do you explain it?
0: I feel though, like starting off in grade 7, that's like when things are starting, everybody's going through their emotional changes and things are growing and changing. And so everybody's like, do not say the word and stuff like that. And then as you slowly go through high school, you're kind of becoming like desensitized to it, where people are kind of like, oh, okay, that's more normal now. Like people are more willing to talk about it. You hear about it more in health class and from your peers and such. And so I think that now people are just, they don't care about it anymore.
1: Yeah.
0: So I think that once you've hit like for us grade 12, it's like, we don't care anymore what anyone thinks. We're willing to talk about it openly. Like people are walking by right now and we're having this conversation.
1: Okay, so this is free. What's to stop people from abusing this and taking it all and going home with it all?
2: It's hopefully the kindness of their heart, but it's out of respect. I feel like we also put it next to cameras, so if anybody ever does like steal it or anything, like we could see. I feel like there is no reason to go steal it, because this is free. It's for everybody that needs it.
0: Yeah. Before, we have had the issue of people in bathrooms specifically abusing it, so the bathrooms stopped being stocked, and so now it's where you go to the office or you find your trusted adult, and then they'll supply you with anything you need. But now that we have it in a locker, we've also noticed that nobody has been abusing it, or if people are taking a lot from it, we're hoping that the reason is that they have sisters, cousins, friends, anybody at home that needs it, or they're supplying themselves, because sometimes people don't have the money to supply it themselves at home. So we would rather that people take a lot from our lockers and we keep restocking them than them taking a lot and throwing it on the ground, for example. Like, I think that the reason people haven't been doing that is because they understand, one, it's student-led, like people are doing this for you, like to so that we can all share this and have it as like a community thing. And then two, I guess the camera thing, but I feel like that doesn't really play a big role in it. Mm-hmm. I think it's just more of a respect thing.
1: Can you think of a time now when you were maybe a little younger where something like this would have really helped, and why?
2: I was in class one day, and I think it was in grade 9. I had a male teacher, and it was all new to me because I just started. And something like this would have been perfect, because I bled through everything, like my pants as well, on my seat and stuff. This would have been an amazing opportunity to have like 4 years ago.
0: personally, I haven't had experiences, but I do have friends that have come and reached out and they said like, oh, do you have any pads on you? And I'll be like, no, sorry, I only have tampons. So I feel like having this available to people gives them the option as well. And then you're not struggling to find your friends or anything. Like, I haven't had one of those experiences myself in school. Like, of course, there's always the occasion at home, but at school, I've been lucky with that one, so.
1: Oh gosh, I'm sure people listening are going, oh my God, I remember when.
3: Okay.
1: You mentioned that it's student led.
0: Yes.
1: Is this a project? Yeah. Did you guys get graded on this? What's the story here?
0: Basically how it started is we're sitting in class, we're talking about the issue of like, okay, well right now we need to tell like a trusted adult, hey, do you have pads or tampons? And sometimes it's a bit awkward, like you don't want to let the whole world know that you're on your period or like, so it started off with us talking about it in our link leadership class. And one of the students in the back, a very quiet, sweet girl, Lily Abrams, she mentioned, why don't we do it in a locker? And then the three of us, we kind of took that idea and we ran with it. And then since then, we've been planning all this stuff. We got our grant, we've been budgeting and buying things so that this could keep going. So unfortunately, Lily isn't here today. She's sick. But had she been here, like, she's one of the faces of this project because it was her idea.
1: That's so cool. Okay, it's not just the supplies. There's information on how to use it. Why did you guys think that was important?
2: Well, some people don't know how to use it. Could be their first time. So we have ones for pads and how to open it, where to place it, and what to use and sizes. We also have one for tampons, which is kind of a lot harder to use. Like, we don't want people to be scared to use them. We want people to be comfortable with their bodies and are comfortable with what they're doing with it.
0: We have a few other schools in Cornwall, and they've already started discussing it in their student council. And like, whenever our first post went up from our school posting about it, there's about, I think, 3,000 likes. And people in like Belleville, for example, they were seeing this and they want to get in on this stuff. Like, our student, we have one of the student trustees, he's at our school, and he took it to one of their meetings and they've discussed it because they want to implement it in other schools. So I think that the publicity is a good thing because then it's bringing the attention to other schools that this is something that happens to almost all girls and everybody deserves to have access to something like this, not just our school.
1: Cool. Was that a flush I heard? Are we right beside the bathroom?
2: Yeah. Yes, that's
1: the point, right?
2: Yes, yeah. We purposely placed it close enough to the bathroom. If there's ever an emergency, you could run and go grab it.
4: Okay. Those are 18-year-old Cadence Antoine and 17-year-old Callie McCormick. They and a fellow student, Lily Abrams, are the driving force behind the Pink Lock Project at Cornwall Collegiate and Vocational School. They were speaking with the CBC's Hallie Cottenham.

0: Hong Kongers marching in support of student protesters in mainland China in May 1989, before the Tiananmen Square crackdown. Visitor Petty Ho says he thinks some parts of history were toned down or left out for national security reasons.
1: I have some background from the British and also the China. I think for me, I want to know about both history, whatever is good or bad, because they belong to Hong Kong.
0: The former exhibition described the British occupation of Hong Kong Island. The revamped version highlights the island was forcibly occupied by Britain. Hong Kong was handed back to China in 1997. The University of Hong Kong honorary professor John Burns says authorities want to eliminate colonial nostalgia.
2: If the authorities are saying we need to have a much better understanding of the mainland, and that requires then honesty about the mainland as well as appreciation of its achievements.
0: Critics of the new exhibition say it places greater emphasis on Hong Kong's integration with mainland China. But supporters argue the new displays can open the next generation to a wider awareness of China's history. Laura Westbrook for CBC News, Hong Kong.
3: Ottawa wants to block young teenagers from using social media. The federal government is proposing a ban for anyone under 16, unless tech giants scrub their platforms of addictive features and prove their products are safe. As Catherine Cullen tells us, Culture Minister Mark Miller expects a fight from the tech industry and political blowback from Washington.
4: We know that it isn't safe. It is toxic out there.
5: Culture Minister Mark Miller says it's high time to ban those under 16 from social media accounts until the companies can prove their products are safe enough. That would mean getting rid of features like infinite scroll. The minister says he hopes the ban will be in place by early next year, and he doesn't expect the tech companies to make enough changes before having bans imposed on them.
4: This is an uphill battle for them, and they have a lot to prove.
5: The bill also includes potentially enormous fines for breaking the rules, up to 3% of a company's global revenue. Despite previous pushback from tech companies, Miller suggests there are ways of keeping everyone on side with the law.
4: You can seize assets, you can sue people in other jurisdictions. That's doable. The most important part of this is making sure they're complying in the first place.
5: Taylor Owen says there is reason to think the companies will meet the government standards. He's the director of McGill Center for Media, Democracy and Technology.
6: We are not asking for very many things in this bill that aren't already being complied with in other jurisdictions.
5: In a statement, a Meta spokesperson reacted to the ban by calling such moves counterproductive, but also says the company, which owns Facebook and Instagram, is encouraged to see the government recognizes the value of online services with sufficient safeguards. There's also the question of Canada facing possible blowback from the Trump administration over the ban. Miller says it's important to put Canadian kids first. Catherine Cullen, CBC News, Ottawa.
3: And you can hear Catherine's full interview with Mark Miller on The House, airing right after the 9 o'clock news here on World Report or on your favorite podcast app. That is the latest news from World Report. I'm Martina Fitzgerald. This is CBC News.
7: Good morning, I'm Giacomo Panico, and this is In Town and Out. It's 17 degrees in Ottawa, headed for a high of 29 today with a humidex of 32. Still ahead on the show, to celebrate Ottawa's 200th anniversary, musician Mikhail Laxton is hitting the road to local neighborhoods.
8: 613 Soul, by the way, it's not soul music. The soul doesn't stand for music, it's the soul of the city. It's the soul of the community. Community soul, the neighborhood soul.
7: We'll catch up with the singer-songwriter in Orleans, where he'll be this afternoon. But at first in this hour, Canada's first World Cup game ever on home soil ended in a draw. We'll talk to John Molinaro, founder of TFC Republic, about his impressions of the tournament so far. And then, the benefits of bugs.
9: Some of my earlier like work experiences, I had to bring a lot of dead bugs into the house, and I get into so much trouble for how bad they smelled.
7: We spend time in a pollinator garden with a U Ottawa researcher as she looks for ways to improve the bugs' chances of survival. That's all ahead in this hour of In Town and Out. Natalia Goodwin's back with us now from the CBC Ottawa newsroom. We're staying cool here in the AC-controlled studio. It's

0: starting to warm up a little bit out there.
1: Yeah, yeah. It has been so soupy.
0: Soupy.
1: That's how I describe that
0: that's
1: kind
0: good,
1: of.
0: That's a good description.
1: That kind of, you know, where the air just feels like you're walking through water. It's just wet and ugh.
0: 32.
1: It's not my favorite.
0: Is the humidex for today. We might get a thunderstorm, and I guess that would help. But things dropping a little bit after that, Natalia. So less soupiness.
1: That's maybe. Good. Yeah. I don't mind the heat. It's the humidity.
0: I agree with you completely. I think many people would. A low of 15 overnight. So that does help. And then tomorrow, high of just 21, but the humidex up at 27. So still kind of muggy a little bit, but still not as bad. And also tomorrow, 60% chance of showers and risk of a thunderstorm as well. That's the same for today. Monday, a mix of sun and cloud and a high of 19. So there you go. And no indication of a humidex on Monday, Natalia. So you're in luck there hopefully. Right now, 17, sunny. And you're back at 7:30 with a full local newscast. You've got headlines.
1: I am. And coming up on that newscast, Giacomo, if you've been around the Byward Market or Vanier area, you may have noticed a new street outreach program, rather. It's an initiative by the Ottawa Native Friendship Center to help get essentials like food and water to those in need. Emma Weller took part in one of the walks this past week and will bring us more on that. And parents in the Ottawa Catholic School Board are upset about a recent decision to get rid of bus attendants who help children with special needs. We'll hear from the board who are defending that decision. That's all ahead in my full newscast at 7:30.
0: Thank you very much, Natalia. That's Natalia Goodwin from the CBC Ottawa Newsroom. Here's Montreal's Edwin Raphael with Mosaic in the Sun.

Edwin, Raphael of Montreal, Mosaic in the Sun. It's 16 minutes after 7 o'clock, and the World Cup is now fully underway.

0: That was the reaction outside the venue in Toronto where Canada scored against Bosnia-Herzegovina. And that was, of course, yesterday was the first time Canada has played a World Cup game on home soil. It ended in a 1-1 draw. And now many are wondering how Team Canada will fare in its next match against Qatar. But the sprawling nature of this World Cup means there's a lot happening on and off the soccer pitch. And for the latest, we've got John Molinaro. He's a sports commentator and founder of TFC Republic. He's in Toronto this morning. Good morning, John.
1: Hey, good morning.
0: What did you think of Canada's performance?
1: Pretty good. Dominated Bosnia right from the get-go. We're unfortunate to go down 1-0 midway through the first half. But then, showed a lot of resolve and fighting spirit and coming from behind to tie things up and get a point. And, had they been more clinical in front of goal and finished off their chances, we probably would have been talking about a historic, first Canadian win for the men's team at the World Cup. So I think there are a lot of positives to talk about, based on the performance against Bosnia.
0: Help us understand, for those who might be new to soccer as well, at the World Cup level, how a team can dominate that much, get so many corner kicks, possession, and chances. Yet it almost fits the style of the Bosnians. Please correct me if I'm wrong here. The counterattack, just how it can be a 1-1 draw after such a domination.
1: Yeah, I mean, you've got to give credit to the Bosnians. I mean, they were very well organized in defense. You mentioned the corner kicks. I think there were 9 corner kicks for Canada in the first half alone. But, Bosnia defended each of them really well and just, defended in a low block and really made it difficult for Canada to break them down. And when, Bosnia did have the chance in the first half on the counterattack, it took that chance really well because it led to a corner kick and they were able to score off a corner. So it's just one of those things in soccer where you can sort of dominate possession, you can dominate the flow of the game, and you can, carry the bulk of play. But, if a team can defend well and make the most of its chances, then it can, take the lead, which is exactly what we saw happen.
0: And the other tactical thing has to do with substitutions. What did you think of the substitutions that Jesse Marsh made there? Because it did seem to really change the flow.
1: Yeah, I mean, Canada was really struggling to score on on its chances that it were creating. He made a triple change just after the hour mark. But the key one was when he brought on Kyle Larin for Tanny Olawoshe. Swapping forwards in the 76th minute, because 2 minutes after he stepped onto the pitch, Kyle Larin scored the equalizer goal, and he could have and probably should have scored the winner deep into injury time, but it was denied by a key block by a Bosnian defender. So, it was the changes that he made in the second half that really sort of tipped the game, in Canada's favor and allowed them to get a result.
0: How did you feel about those changes when you saw them happening? Did that seem risky? Is it the kind of thing we may not have seen in the past? Or
1: no, it's exactly what I thought it would happen. It's what should have happened, right? I mean, Jonathan David, Canada's top scorer, was having a poor game, and he was subbed out at the 62nd minute, and likewise with Liam Miller, who Canada's winger. Who, I thought had a very good first half, but then sort of faded in the second half and he was brought off. So, no, Jesse Marsh brought in guys. It was very attacking moves. He brought on guys who thought who could get something for them. And, they made instant impact, and especially Kyle Larin. As I said, he ended up scoring the tying goal.
0: A lot of people wondering about the status of Alphonso Davies. He did not play yesterday. What's the latest?
1: Yeah, he was on the bench. Didn't see any action. He's still recovering from a long-term hamstring injury. He had an MRI this week, and the news was positive because it's revealed that he's sort of trending in the right direction. The hope is that he's going to be involved at some point for Canada at this World Cup. I suspect he's not going to be ready for the next game against Qatar next Thursday, but if he does play, it'll probably be the game after that when they close out the group stage against Switzerland on June 24th in Vancouver.
0: And John, what are we hearing as far as off the field and or in the stands as well, how things went yesterday overall in Toronto?
1: Really well. I had concerns going into this World Cup about how the city would sort of manage this influx of people coming into the city, and you know, the public transportation is stressed at the best of times. And now you're, you know, introducing, you know, all these new people and you got to move people around. But yeah, Toronto pulled it off. I mean, there were road closures, so it was kind of inconvenient for residents in Toronto who were driving. But overall, I thought, you know, the city did a really good job of getting people where they needed to go. There was no major incident. So yeah, it was really well organized.
0: What about empty seats, though, at the stadium?
1: There was a few. I mean, but it was, I think there was, from what I heard, that it was 34 people, 34 seats short of a sellout. So yeah, it was, you know, it was a packed stadium, and the atmosphere inside was just incredible. You know, it really was sort of incredible to see, you know, a World Cup game like that, and the vibrancy and the atmosphere inside of the stadiums. It was, you know, unlike anything I'd seen at BMO Field, and I've covered a lot of soccer games there before there.
0: And so next for Canada, off to Vancouver for Qatar on Thursday. What do you think our chances are there?
1: Very good. Qatar, one of the weakest teams at this tournament. They don't have nearly the same depth of quality of talent that Canada has. That's an entirely winnable game for the Canadians. If they win that, then they'll have 4 points. And I think that really should be enough for them to advance to the next stage of the competition.
0: The U.S. looked pretty good last night. I don't know if you stayed up to watch that as well, but was that a solid indication of their talent and their coaching, or just a weak opponent?
1: Probably a little bit of both. You know, Paraguay, not the strongest team from South America. You know, I thought going into that, I thought the Americans would win. I certainly didn't see them scoring 4 goals, but, you know, a pretty very strong performance from the Americans. You know, I don't know that we read too much into it because there are tougher opponents ahead. There are tougher games ahead for the Americans, but it's certainly a good start for the U.S.
0: John, as always, thank you very much for this. Enjoy the other games coming up, and we'll hopefully catch up with you again. Thank you.
1: Sounds good.
0: That's John Molinaro, sports commentator and founder of TFC Republic. We reached him this morning in Toronto.

Sunshine in Ottawa, 17 degrees, wind from the southwest at 9. Today's high, 29 degrees with a humidex of 32. It comes with a risk of a thunderstorm late this afternoon and into this evening as well. Also, a small chance of showers. Overnight down to 15 degrees. Tomorrow, cloudy, 60% chance of showers in the morning and some showers beginning later in the morning. Risk of a thunderstorm as well for tomorrow. The high tomorrow, 21 degrees with a humidex of 27. On Monday, a mix of sun and cloud, 30% chance of showers, and the high on Monday, 19 degrees.

0: We're coming up to the CBC local news.
1: And then, still ahead on the show, we're going to hear about a study happening in pollinator gardens with an S across the city. Something like 40 of them from North Gore to Kanata to Gatineau to Orleans. You Ottawa researchers are visiting people's pollinator gardens, often on their front lawn, as more and more people look to convert grass into something a little bit more useful for the biodiversity. And these pollinator gardens, well, they're full of bugs, which you might think, oh, is that good? Is that bad? Well, we're going to hear the definite good side of that as we get right down in there with the U Ottawa researcher in our next half hour here on In Town and Out. The time now is 7:30.
2: This is CBC News. Good morning. It's 18 degrees under sunny skies in Ottawa. I'm Natalia Goodwin with the latest from the CBC Ottawa newsroom. OC Transpo is getting rid of almost all of its double-decker buses. It recently retired 67, leaving just 10 on the roads. Rami El-Fagali is the director of the transit bus operations and maintenance. He says the double-deckers broke down far too often.
3: Over the years, the double-deckers did require more maintenance, maintenance that we could not put into them, investments that we couldn't put into them from a resource perspective, and so they degraded over time with so much pressure and so little capacity. We had to skip the midlife refurbishment, which got us to a point where they're too costly to maintain and difficult to keep.
2: OC Transpo says it decided not to refurbish the buses and instead to put more reliable vehicles on the road. Many of the double-deckers will be replaced with new electric buses. OC Transpo says it hopes it will stop the frequent failures that have forced it to cancel trips. The Ottawa Native Friendship Centre is launching a new street outreach program. It aims to help people who may live or spend time on the streets in two core areas of the city. The first patrol was on Thursday night in the Byward Market. Emma Weller was there and has more.
4: Chants of celebration as dozens in bright orange vests

0: set off on foot to launch the Mukwidodom Bear Clan Patrol. They walk the Byward Market and soon will in Vanier with a wagon full of donated goods. Food, water, socks, first aid. Michael Weston is with the Odawa Native Friendship Center, the group behind the program.
1: So we're here to, you know, help people make them feel like they're someone cares about them, you know, they're loved. So it's one of the main ways to kind of combat that intergenerational trauma.
0: It's a model they're mirroring from the Bear Clan Patrol in Winnipeg. A group from Odawa went there to witness their work in action, and then they invited the Winnipeg Executive Director, Kevin Walker, to their launch in the capital.
2: Obviously, the challenge and the dynamics may be different here in Ottawa, but they're the same thing. Pain is pain.
0: Odawa says volunteers are the backbone of the program, and as of now, it will run one day a week, with hopes of growing as more get on board. Sarah Laviolette says she will be one of them.
3: We see a lot of gaps in the support for our vulnerable people, and if we can get out and we can help bridge those gaps, then it's definitely needed.
0: Emma Weller, CBC News, Ottawa.
4: The Ottawa Catholic School Board is defending a decision to get rid of attendants who rode the bus with children who have special needs. Parents say without these workers, their children may not be able to go to school. They told CBC that they're worried about safety. But board CEO Mary Donaghy suggests that concern is misplaced.
5: I totally empathize with these parents of children who have very specialized needs. And so, unfortunately, they are wrong. We will still transport their children to school. There just won't be a bus attendant on the buses. And that is not a problem in the sense that that's what's done in other jurisdictions. We still meet all our requirements in terms of, accommodating our students.
4: Donaghy says that there is a process where nurses can ride the bus with children who need medical supervision, but she says the bus attendants don't have that training and wouldn't be able to provide care. She also says that parents can choose to drive their children to school if they feel that's necessary. Professional bull riders will take over the Canadian Tire Centre tonight. Ottawa will welcome the Canadian Elite Cup Series for the third straight year. The competition will feature 8-second rides on bulls weighing over 700 kilograms. Four-time Canadian champion Dakota Butter is one of the many riders looking to put on a show. He says the hostile bulls are the best ones to ride.
6: Well, the bulls are half the score, so if the bull isn't very good, your score is not going to be very good. So you want one that bucks hard and one that fits your style that you can get rode.
4: The bulls will start bucking at 7 o'clock tonight. Riders will look to dethrone Jared Parsonage, who won the champion last time. It was held in the nation's capital. And finally, a historic day for Canadian soccer yesterday. Not only was it the first men's World Cup match played on home soil, but the men's national team secured their first ever point in the tournament. Dale Manekduk has that story.
7: In the 21st minute, Bosnia's Jovo Lukic opened the scoring by heading one home off a corner kick. That sent the thousands of Bosnian fans at Toronto Stadium into a frenzy, but the Canadian supporters never lost hope, cheering on the men's squad even more. Then in the 78th minute, 2 minutes after subbing in, Brampton's Kyle Larin finding the back of the net off a flick pass from Promise David to level the match at one. It was the first World Cup goal scored by a Canadian man on Canadian soil. After the match, Larin, who faced criticism for his recent output, telling reporters that the goal ought to shut the critics up. For many in the stands, it's a moment they'll never forget.
8: I jumped up, started grabbing my dad, just tugging him, pulling him. I had a little couple friends behind me. It was great.
9: Oh, it was insane. It was just like the anticipation had been building the whole match because of how forward our team was playing, how much we were in control, relatively speaking.
7: Canada dominated time of possession throughout their tournament opener, and many fans felt they should have left with 3 points instead of one. The team will get another chance to secure their first World Cup win when they take on Qatar next week in Vancouver. Dale Manekduk, CBC News, Toronto.
4: And that's the news for now from the CBC Ottawa newsroom.
10: Thank you very much, Natalia. In our next hour, we're off to Osgood Village. Mm-hmm. Coffee shop.
4: Oh, tell me more.
10: No-go coffee. And you might think, what's the name No-Go? And they even operate a coffee truck. It does move, I can assure you.
4: It goes.
10: Why No-Go? You got to listen. You got to stay with us. As I recall, you're good with coffee.
4: Oh, yes. We're very good friends.
10: How about maple syrup in your latte?
4: Oh.
10: I'm getting choked up talking about
4: it. I would give it a go.
10: You would?
4: Yeah.
10: Oh, why not? Give it a go.
4: I didn't even realize I did that.
10: Yes, you did. It is the signature latte at No Go Coffee. We'll hear the story behind that.
4: Local. So,

0: maple syrup?
1: Yes.
0: I would assume.
1: Yes. Although the person ahead of me was ordering a matcha latte.
0: Mm. Mm-hmm. They're popular. You're not a fan.
1: No,
0: you
1: not
0: can't
1: a matcha.
0: See his face, folks, but he's not a fan.
1: But this person was very happy with their matcha tea or latte, I think it was. Doesn't matter to me, but they're happy. That's matters.
0: Good. Yeah, that's all that matters. Well, maple syrup, I think it would go well. You know, you do vanilla, caramel.
1: Oh, absolutely.
0: Maple.
1: Yeah, no. It's a great, great little sweetener to add in and a lovely little story.
0: Excellent.
1: Behind it as well. I could use that. Maybe the No-Go coffee truck will come by here on Spark Street and we'll give them a little exemption to be here. Just,
0: that would be great.
1: Right outside the window. That would be very handy. That story coming up in the next hour. Thank you very much, Natalia.
0: No problem.
1: Natalia Goodwin from the CBC Ottawa Newsroom. 7:37 is the time. We're looking at high today. Right around 29 degrees, a humid index of 32, UV index of 8 or very high. This comes with the risk of a thunderstorm late this afternoon and into this evening. Overnight, a low of 15. Tomorrow, cloudy, 60% chance of showers in the morning. Also, the risk of a thunderstorm for tomorrow morning and afternoon. The high, 27, humid index tomorrow, 27. Right now, in Ottawa, sunny skies and 17 degrees. Also in our next hour here on In Town and Out, we're going to catch up with Ottawa singer-songwriter Mikhail Laxton. After deciding to no longer work under a record label, he's been busy hosting a mini tour of free concerts at small venues while also helping promote emerging artists. Ottawa's not always been his home. Mikhail Laxton grew up in a small town in Queensland, Australia. It's the inspiration for a song on his new EP, As Is. Later in the show, we'll hear about his decision to drop his label and return to basics. But first, here he is talking about that song, Small Town Chains.
2: This is a really special song because I wrote it with my cousin, Kirsty Birchall. Her artist name is KB. She grew up in my hometown. Like, we're literally blood related. She's an amazing singer herself. She only just started pursuing her music career in the last 4 or 5 years. She finally left our hometown and you know, every time I've gone back, I always go back and jam with her and sing with her.
1: This is Queensland?
2: This is in Mossman, Queensland, yeah, my hometown of Mossman. And so we're also from the same tribe as well in that town. But this was the first time we ever worked on something together. So when I came up with the concept of As Is, I didn't want to write with industry people, quote unquote. I wanted to write with friends. I wanted to write with people that I genuinely connected with. And I had never written a song with my cousin Kirsty, and I said, let's go, like, let's do this. So we got on a Instagram video call one night, and we just, I don't know what happened, but we both felt like we knew we had to write a song about where we came from. And so we love our hometown, Mossman, very, very much, but it's a very hard place to grow up, especially if you're different, like I was and Kirsty was. We sang. I played what we call rugby league over there. Not, it's a little bit different to rugby, but if you don't play that and you don't work at the sugar mill, you don't really have anything else going for you. So somebody in my family, we went fishing one night. I just started getting into guitar and we were cutting up the fish after hunting. And he looks at me and he says, you see that guitar over there? Can you eat it? And I said, no. I was like, what are you talking about? No, you can't. What are you talking about? And he says, what about this fish here? You can eat that, eh? And I said, yeah. And he says, always remember that. And I was like, what do you mean? And he said, you can't feed your family with that guitar, but you can feed them if you go hunting and fishing, you know? And I was like, okay, cool. That was basically saying, don't get any ideas about this stuff, you know what I mean? So it was that kind of place where most people have that similar mindset. You know, when I started playing, I was 11 or 12, grew my hair long, you know, I was a bit of a hippie, if you want to call that. But as soon as I decided to do something different, didn't have the cool haircuts, had the long hair, you did anything other than what everybody else was doing, you were made fun of to no end, you know? So we're Indigenous folks, you know? We didn't grow up very well off, you know? And we grew up in a town that didn't have a lot of opportunity. So when we say that the finish line always seems to move, it's like, no matter how, like in that town in particular, no matter how hard you try to do something different, And you might even see a little bit of success, that end goal will change because you can't, like, it'll be taken down. Or the tall poppy syndrome, somebody will come and chop you down to be the same height as everybody else, you know? So the only way out was to get out, you know? And that's one of the lyrics in there.

0: too is, I think in the first line, it's or the first couple of lines, it's the only way out is up. Like when you start from the bottom, you can't help but just dream to get out. So the only way out is up, you know. And man, like I always think about it all the time. I literally still cannot believe I live in Canada. Like the upbringing that I had, the town that I came from, it does not make sense for a little Aboriginal fella from the bush to be over here. You know what I mean? I haven't met another one, and I've been here 10 years. You know what I mean? So.
1: Ottawa singer-songwriter Mikhail Laxton. Catch our full interview in our next hour. Here he is with that song, Small Town Chains.

0: Mikhail Laxton, Small Town Chains. And here our full interview at around 8:45 this morning. Right now it's 7:44. It's a lovely time of year to stop and smell the flowers. But when Alia Khan wanders through a garden these days, she's on a lookout for something else, the insects.
1: All right, let's look under the Pearly Everlasting over here. It's a common host plant for American ladies and painted ladies. And oh my gosh, look at that. That's an American lady caterpillar right there. And we've got another one here. And a few more all along this bunch. That's awesome.
2: This is so exciting.
0: Alia Khan is a PhD student in biology at U Ottawa's Meadow Mosaic Lab. And this summer, she's researching insect communities in 40 pollinator gardens spread across Ottawa and Gatineau. I met Alia this week as she was inspecting the garden of Bonnie Sigang, the person we heard at the end there, sharing in the excitement. Bonnie is one of the garden owners who volunteered to be part of the study. I started by asking Alia about what she had just spotted in Bonnie's garden.
3: And the insect that you found there, tiny little caterpillar, what, like three or four millimeters long?
1: Yep. These are American lady caterpillars.
3: I would have looked at that, Bonnie, and said, you've got a problem here. You've got an infestation.
2: It's true. It starts to look a little dusty, but that's really a great sign that it's hosting life, right? This is what it's for.
3: This is what you want.
1: Yes. And like a couple weeks from now, like this is just going to be a whole bunch of butterflies if the birds don't get to them. Or other animals don't get to them, which is also a sign of a good ecosystem.
3: What else have you spotted this afternoon?
1: Well, this morning we'd set up a bunch of moth lamps to look for moths. It's like a 10-gallon bucket, and we put like this UV lamp on top, and it funnels moths into the bucket. They fall asleep on some egg cartons that we leave inside, and then we come back in the morning, open the bucket,

0: photograph what we find and release them.
1: They're unharmed.
0: Oh, yes. Yeah.
1: They have a nice little nap and off they go.
0: Yeah, exactly.
1: Well, why are you interested in studying these insects?
0: We want to understand how different garden maintenance practices across the city affect what kinds of pollinators are showing up. It's very common to want to plant flowers for adult butterflies and adult bees. But, you know, their larvae, like caterpillars and bee larvae, also need host plants and habitat, like dead stems, to live in so that they can complete their life cycle. And so we just want to understand how these pollinators are being supported by different maintenance practices and different things people plant across the city of Ottawa.
1: And that's why you're doing it in Bonnie's garden here or instead of in a lab, right?
2: So I was dazzled when Alia came to me with this idea. I'm with the Ottawa Wildflower Seed Library, which is actually having its very first plant giveaway this season on Saturday afternoon. Ask me later.
1: I like how you planted that promo.
2: The whole purpose of the library is to build habitat in folks' yards, just like this, right? So for Alia to be studying the wasps and the moths and the butterflies and the caterpillars that will grow and be the base of the food chain here, just a gift to the community. So we're really, really happy to be part of it.
1: And Alia, one of the insects that really captivates people's attention, there's a big misunderstanding. Am I pronouncing this right? Parasitoid?
0: Yes, parasitoid wasps, or you could also say parasitic wasps.
1: What do they look like?
0: They come in all shapes and sizes. They can be as small as literally smaller than 1 millimeter, like barely visible to the naked eye. You need to put them under a microscope. Or they can be like absolutely ginormous, like bigger than the size of my hand.
1: And we like them?
0: Yes, they are a sign of a healthy ecosystem. A lot of parasitoids are extremely important for pest control.
1: Like, give me an example.
0: Some parasitoids provide biological control of aphids. Others are released as biocontrol for really important pests of fruit crops.
1: This sounds like lab talk. Tell me what's really happening when this thing goes after an aphid. I kind of like the gory.
0: Oh man. Okay. It lays its eggs inside the aphid, and then when the eggs hatch, the larva will eat the aphid alive from the inside out.
2: And there you go. Ask and ye shall receive.
1: Do you like that?
2: It's fantastic.
1: We don't like aphids. Eh?
2: Well, they get taken care of here.
0: Yeah, absolutely. We believe that, you know, for most insects, there is some kind of parasitoid, whether it's a wasp or a fly, that parasitizes that insect. And so the more parasitoids we have, that means there's a more diverse ecosystem being supported by the garden. And we even have like hyperparasitoids, which are parasitoids that parasitize other parasitoids. And so you'll have wasps laying eggs inside other wasps, laying their eggs inside something else.
1: Oh man, that is so cool. Is that part of what attracts you to this?
0: Yeah, sort of. Trying to understand just, you know, like how many different levels of what we call trophic levels that, you know, a single garden can support.
2: Honestly, I see the odd butterfly and Alia comes by and tells me about 5 trophic levels in these creatures and it blows my mind. This is incredible.
1: How did you,
2: what she's doing.
1: End up in this field?
0: Personally, for me, like I've always had an interest in bugs and birds. I mean, growing up in the city, like most people's first exposure to nature is by looking at bugs and by looking at birds. And so I have always just wanted to just understand how cities do support and can support nature better, because it's such an important integral part of our lives. And for many, many people, like most of us live in cities, it's like the primary access we have to nature.
1: Did you get in trouble as a kid bringing bugs into the house?
0: Oh, yeah. Yeah. Especially as I was like doing more school, I'd be like, some of my earlier like work experiences, I had to bring a lot of dead bugs into the house and I'd get into so much trouble for how bad they smelled. But, you know, they were always supportive. Yeah.
1: And Alia, how many gardens do you have across the city?
0: The amount of interest has been incredible. So we have 40 gardens that we're looking at across the city. So it's a great spread across the city.
1: Sure beats putting on a lab coat and being stuck in the same greenhouse.
0: Absolutely, 100%. Yeah. The goal is to ultimately understand what is the best way to support these pollinators across their life cycles and these wasps across their life cycles or have the healthiest

0: ecosystems, you know. Also, like, how much do, like, localized maintenance practices, so practices within a certain garden, have an impact compared to, like, the surrounding neighborhood? Or, like, what kind of biodiversity is nearby? Or, you know, how much distance or access there is to green spaces nearby in the neighborhood? Because that also plays a role in terms of what bugs are able to sort of get around between gardens and between neighborhoods so they can pollinate and lay their eggs, or, you know, for wasps, lay their eggs and other things.
1: And for yourself, Bunny, when you look out and see your front lawn here at the corner, and you know, we're not going to, but there's some around here, it's just grass, right? And you've got something very different here. I mean, why? Like, what's driving you to have this?
2: I am persuaded. I have heard and am persuaded that this is the one thing that has the most impact of things that individuals can do. This is building habitat that sustains ecosystems that will sustain us all. So it absolutely means the world to me to be able to do it. I have very indulgent neighbors who are very at peace with this and will pick up pieces along the way. For instance, I've, in the last 2 or 3 years, started sharing a pollinator patch with my neighbor across the way here. And yeah, no, we've been delighted to see the growth and the interest across the city. It's more than 11,000 people in our Facebook group now for the Ottawa Wildflower Seed Library. We get hundreds and hundreds of people coming out to get plants and seeds.
1: And I bet they don't get as excited seeing a little worm on their...
2: Amazed. The plants will be fine once the caterpillars grow. There will be white flowers all over the top of here. But in the meantime, we've created a whole generation of caterpillars into butterflies.
1: Thank you so much. Really appreciate your time.
2: Hey.
1: Happy bug finding.
0: Yeah, thank you.
2: Take good care.
3: Alia Khan is a PhD student in UOttawa's Meadow Mosaic Lab. She's spending part of her summer visiting and inspecting pollinator gardens across the National Capital Region. Joining us was Bonnie Sige, whose garden Alia was visiting on Thursday. Bonnie mentioned today's seed giveaway from the folks at the Ottawa Wildflower Seed Library. It runs from 1 to 3 in Springhurst Park in Old Ottawa East. That's at the corner of Brunswick Street and Springhurst Avenue. If you're going, do try to bring a container to carry your seeds home in. And if you're thinking, is it not too late for seeds? Don't I need to do the cold winter cracking thing? Bonnie says there might be some that they're willing to give away that you just have to transplant. I can't assure that there will be some for you, but if not, they're also a great well of information. Lots they can tell you about for planting wildflowers. So again, that's the Ottawa Wildflower Seed Library today in Springhurst Park in Old Ottawa East. Song for you now from their Living Mirage album. This is The Heat and the Heart. The Head. I'm feeling the heat, maybe. It is The Head and the Heart with Honeybee.

We're coming up to World Report back here after that for the third hour of In Town and Out. We're going to start things off in Osgood, where it's Porch Fest happening this weekend. And one of the venues is the No Go Coffee Shop, which also operates a coffee truck. It looks like one of those UPS trucks, and it's been converted to serve coffee. We're going to visit that. And then from Osgood to Orleans, Stray Dog Brewery this afternoon, hosting a concert by Mikhail Laxton, who's playing very small venues all about reconnecting with the community. We'll hear his story in the next hour.

0: our desire to be a welcoming and inclusive congregation where anybody can enter here and worship and be part of the Christian community.
1: Megan Hurt says the goal is simple.
2: And to show Winkler that Pride is all about love, inclusivity, community, and just coming out and supporting people.
1: Karen Pauls, CBC News, Winnipeg.
3: Ottawa wants to block young teenagers from using social media. The federal government is proposing a ban for anyone under 16, unless tech giants scrub their platforms of addictive features and prove their products are safe. As Catherine Cullen tells us, Culture Minister Mark Miller expects a fight from the tech industry and political blowback from Washington.
4: We know that it isn't safe. It is toxic out there.
5: Culture Minister Mark Miller says it's high time to ban those under 16 from social media accounts until the companies can prove their products are safe enough. That would mean getting rid of features like infinite scroll. The minister says he hopes the ban will be in place by early next year. And he doesn't expect the tech companies to make enough changes before having bans imposed on them.
4: This is an uphill battle for them, and they have a lot to prove.
5: The bill also includes potentially enormous fines for breaking the rules, up to 3% of a company's global revenue. Despite previous pushback from tech companies, Miller suggests there are ways of keeping everyone on side with the law.
4: You can seize assets, you can sue people in other jurisdictions. That's doable. The most important part of this is making sure they're complying in the first place.
5: Taylor Owen says there is reason to think the companies will meet the government standards. He's the director of McGill Center for Media, Democracy and Technology.
6: We are not asking for very many things in this bill that aren't already being complied with in other jurisdictions.
5: In a statement, a Meta spokesperson reacted to the ban by calling such moves counterproductive, but also says the company, which owns Facebook and Instagram, is encouraged to see the government recognizes the value of online services with sufficient safeguards. There's also the question of Canada facing possible blowback from the Trump administration over the ban. Miller says it's important to put Canadian kids first. Catherine Cullen, CBC News, Ottawa.
3: You can hear Catherine's full interview with Mark Miller on The House, airing right after the 9 o'clock news here on World Report or on your favorite podcast app. That is the latest national and international news from World Report. I'm Martina Fitzgerald.
7: Good morning, I'm Giacomo Panico, and this is In Town and Out. Mainly sunny, 19 degrees in Ottawa as we head towards our high of 29 today with a humidex of 32. Coming up in this last hour of the show, she's gone from roasting coffee beans in her garage in North Gore to opening a coffee shop on Main Street in Osgood and driving a coffee truck around town. We will meet the owner of No Go Coffee. And then Ottawa's Mikhail Laxton is celebrating his 10 years in Ottawa with some free outdoor shows this summer. He's also paying it forward for the love he's felt here by mentoring his opening acts.
8: I don't really have answers. I just have a lot of ideas and I'm not afraid to try, so.
7: We'll catch up with Mikhail after 8:30. That's all coming up in this hour of In Town and Out. Natalia Goodwin is with us now from the CBC Ottawa Newsroom. The joys of live radio, Natalia.
9: Indeed. That's what happens.
7: You know, speaking of which, I'm going to offer a little correction from the last half hour.
9: Okay.
7: Because I have a mea culpa. It involves the Ottawa Wildflower Seed Library. Bonnie Sige, who was listening there, it was her garden that the U Ottawa researcher, Aya Khan, was exploring, looking for insects, bugs, but her pollinators. It's all branding. It's all about branding, right? But Bonnie wanted to make sure that I set the record straight because I was talking about the Ottawa Wildflower Seed Library that's happening today. Mm-hmm. So you think, okay, it's a library. They have seeds. You don't just borrow them. You can take them and do what you want with them. They are today having an event, but they're giving away plants.
9: Oh, okay.
7: Because seeds, I don't know if you've ever used these wildflower seeds. You have to, like in December, get them cracking, literally. Something like that.
9: Is that why they've never worked for me?
7: Aha, yes. So what I don't want to make another mistake because Bonnie will send an email, which I'm so glad she did to let me know this. But it involves basically in December putting your seeds in some soil and covering them. Sometimes people use like an old

0: window screen. The snow falls on top. They get buried in there, but you got to kind of break the shell of the seed, if I've got this right. And then they'll start growing a little bit. Then you can transplant them. So what's happening today in Springhurst Park in Oladawa East is they are giving away the actual plants. Okay. So they've done the work. They've done the cracking for you.
1: They've done the work for you.
0: Yeah. So, but please do bring something to bring your plant away with. There's going to be thousands of plants available for individual and community gardens, including the pearly everlasting that we featured in the interview there. So you got some little caterpillars. So thank you. That's the Ottawa Wildflower Seed Library. And we set the record straight. You've got some news for us.
1: I do. So coming up at 8:30, we'll hear about the plan to replace double-decker buses in the city. OC Transpo says they are prone to needing repairs and have been phasing them out in favor of electric vehicles. Arthur White Crummy will have the details on that plan. And Emma Weller will bring us the story of a new outreach team that's hitting the streets of the Byward Market and Vanier. Its aim is to get essentials like clothing, food, and water to more people in need. Those stories coming up in my full newscast. Giacomo.
0: Thank you very much, Natalia Goodwin from the CBC Ottawa Newsroom. From his new album, Music for Elephants, this is Toronto-based musician Bridges with Beautiful Life.

That's Beautiful Life by the Toronto-based musician Bridges, spelled B-R-D-G-S. Bridges, Beautiful Life. 8:17 is the time. You're listening to In Town and Out. Along the main strip in Osgood Township is a

0: coffee shop called the No Go Coffee Company. They also operate a coffee truck with the name plastered on it. Rest assured, the truck does move under its own power. So why would someone call their coffee business No Go? Well, to answer that, I dropped into the coffee shop this week and caught up with owner Karen Rebuka.
1: My lunch has 6 of the day. I feel like now we need
0: A matcha fix for the day.
1: Yeah, I'm one of our regulars. She gets a matcha every day almost, so she's wonderful.
0: What do you think of the fact that you're doing this? You have regulars here in this beautiful setting.
1: I'm just so excited and so proud. It's literally a dream come true. It just brings me such joy, and every day is different, and I absolutely love it.
0: It's not just a coffee shop, though. I mean, it's pretty big. You got lots of tables here. You've also got a sound stage there. There's a harvest table there now, but this is a performance space.
1: Yeah, we do. We have concerts every Friday night, and it's a wonderful partnership with another business that is in the same building, Vibration Studios, and they do all the sound for us.
0: Vibration Studios, like a recording studio?
1: Yes, and they do sound recording and recording for musicians as well.
0: And they run your sound system here, so it's kind of a win-win.
1: Amazing. Yes, yeah, it's wonderful.
0: Or for you, what strikes you the most? The coffee, the food? Oh my goodness, look, I just looked at your raspberry bliss bar.
1: Yeah, for sure. Yeah, we have lots of amazing baked goods that we bake here and use a couple other local bakeries. It's such an amazing way to incorporate the community, having this cafe. And I think that's my most favorite part about owning this is having a spot for the local community to come. And we have regulars and people that are part of this community. And that's really what I wanted is my dream to have a space where people could come and feel relaxed and at home.
0: But it didn't start that way, and I got distracted by the raspberry bliss bar, but your journey into this, I understand, started with roasting your own coffee, is that right?
1: Yes, in 2010, I started roasting coffee in my garage, and never set out to own a coffee roastery. I just wanted to learn about coffee because I had this dream to open a cafe one day and wanted really good coffee, so I started practicing and roasting coffee in my garage.
0: Where was that?
1: It was in North Gore.
0: Like a residential area?
1: Yes. In a small subdivision, and I just did it out of my garage. It wasn't really probably zoned the right way, but that's where it all began.
0: You're still roasting now?
1: Yes. So I have since moved the roastery to a commercial spot in Kentville and still continue to roast, and it grew into its own sort of business.
0: And back to where you were in North Gore.
1: Yes.
0: That's where the No-Go Coffee name comes from.
1: That's right. It's short for North Gore. So again, on a whim, I named it that. I don't know if I'd name it that now, but it stuck. So.
0: But you're an Osgood now, so no thoughts of changing the name.
1: No. It's kind of a trifecta of Kentville, North Gore, Osgood, sort of covers all those small towns, and that's what's fun about it.
0: I'm kind of hurting over here because everyone's passing me and getting all their coffees, all the regulars, and I need to try something.
1: Yes,
0: can I trouble you?
1: Absolutely.
0: What's a signature coffee you're most proud of?
1: I would say our lattes are amazing, and specifically our maple latte.
0: So is it as simple as adding maple syrup to it?
1: It is. It's 2 pumps of maple syrup, actually, from our commercial property where the roastery is. We produced maple syrup this year. So maple syrup, steam milk, and the best espresso.
0: Your own roasted beans, of course.
1: Yes, yeah.
0: But what is it about this drink? Why do you figure this is your, when I asked you for a drink here, why this one?
1: Years ago, I started just putting maple syrup in for my mom, actually, who really loves maple syrup, and in her lattes, and it stuck. And I started serving coffee at first at the North Gore Farmers Market, so that's where I started serving coffee and where it all began. And then we found out just as I was about to open the cafe that my mom was sick. She had cancer. So on December 1st, when I opened the cafe in 2023, we got open. And then I ended up passing on the 28th of December. So, of course, I had to name the latte after her.
0: And so it's called?
1: Mom's Maple Latte.
0: And what was her name?
1: Diane.
0: It is delicious. I know she'd be very proud that this drink in her name. I noticed when you were making the coffee that on the back of your shirt it says
1: Truck boss.
0: And there's a big camper. Is it like a Winnebago? What is that?
1: No, actually, we have a coffee truck out

0: side.
1: Can we take a look?
0: Yeah, absolutely. I opened that in 2020 before the cafe.
1: So we're heading out onto Main Street here.
2: There it is. This thing's a classic. It looks like a old ice cream truck.
0: Yeah, it used to be a pressure washing van, and it used to be royal blue. It's now a nice cream color.
2: How do you use this coffee truck now?
0: I take it to events. We've done everything from the International Plowing Match to the Ironman in Ottawa. We do a lot of weddings, corporate events. So it's a lot of fun because we can take our coffee to go.
1: Can I take a peek inside?
0: Absolutely. So here's the driver's seat here.
2: What's it like?
0: Nothing fancy.
2: What's it like driving this around town, though?
0: It's actually a lot of fun. It's really easy to drive. It's a 1997, I believe, so everything is super manual and very basic.
1: Oh, you've got a CD player in there.
0: Yeah. I've never used that. I don't even know if it works, but we can open the back and you can see inside. Out the other side.
1: Oh, hey, hold on. I mean, I think your coffee maker inside is worth more than the truck, am I right?
0: Yeah, it is. It's a really nice espresso machine. Again, it's a little bit of an older one, but it does the job and serves us well for busy events.
1: What do you think your story tells us about life in rural Ottawa, like this here in Osgood, of setting up a shop with these great lattes and things?
0: I would say rural Ottawa has been so supportive of my business. It's actually pretty amazing that way. I think there was a need that needed to be filled. And because my business grew very slowly, I was able to learn along the way. And of course, I've had so much support along the way. And I am super grateful for that because it's not easy being in business and being self-employed. And I think for sure the community has been amazing that way.
1: And when you say a need for the place, I mean, there are other coffee spots. What do you mean by the need here in Osgood?
0: There wasn't really a coffee shop in Osgood and not really North Gore at all at the time. And I started it because I was a young mom with three boys and I just craved community and really craved a place to go with my young boys. So that's why I started it, so I could have a sense of community in the place where I was living. And I never did end up opening one in North Gore, but used the farmers market and other venues to do that and learn along the way.
1: And what a great spot here in Osgood as we have the birds here, because you're right next to this trail here, the old rail line.
0: Yes, it is. And it's called now the Osgood Link Pathway. And it connects, you can take that pathway all the way up into Ottawa.
1: So you have people biking here and setting up on your patio?
0: We do. We have quite a number of cyclists that use the trail, and it's wonderful for walkers.
1: You're going to want an iced coffee, though. I imagine that's on the menu.
0: Yes, absolutely.
1: Is the Raspberry Bliss? What's it called?
0: Yeah, the Raspberry Bliss Bar, for sure.
1: I'm going to be getting one on the way. Yeah. But speaking of patios, and it's Porch Fest this weekend in Osgood.
0: Yeah, Porch Fest is so awesome. There's going to be bands playing on people's front porches. We're going to have a beer tent here set up and a tent with musicians here at No-Go. It's such a cool festival.
1: So I can roam up and down Main Street and check out some different venues and stop in here to...
0: Absolutely. They're even this year going to be shutting down the Main Street so people can walk around leisurely. It's really fun.
1: Karen, thank you so much. Congratulations on this. And I'm going to be on the lookout for the No-Go coffee truck.
0: Thank you so much. Thanks for coming. It's really fun to have you.
1: Karen Rebuka is the owner of the No-Go coffee shop. And even though it's named after North Gore, the shop is indeed located on Main Street in Osgood. But you can also keep an eye out for Karen's coffee truck. You can find her online at nogocoffee.com. Osgood Porch Fest starts today at 11 this morning with performances running until late afternoon and in some cases all the way until 10 tonight, depends on the venue. For a full listing, visit osgoodvillage.org. That's osgoodvillage.org. The Ottawa Jazz Festival runs from Thursday, June 18th to the 28th. And the Ottawa band Black Denim will be performing on Thursday night at 6:30 on the main stage. Here they are with Je T'adore.

0: Je t'adore by the Ottawa band Black Denim. They're going to be performing on Thursday, June 18th at Ottawa Jazz Festival on the main stage. 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The time now is 8:30.
1: This is CBC News. Good morning. It's 21 degrees under sunny skies in Ottawa. I'm Natalia Goodwin with the latest from the CBC Ottawa newsroom. Ottawa's double-decker buses have become an endangered species. OC Transpo got rid of all but 10 as it looks to replace its most unreliable buses. As Arthur White Crummery reports, transit workers aren't shedding any tears.
2: One of the last 10 double-decker buses in Ottawa pulls into Tunney's Pasture Station. OC Transpo has recently retired 67 of them, saying they're simply too expensive to maintain. Noah Weinberg heads the union that represents bus drivers and mechanics. He isn't sorry to see them go.
3: No, I'm not. I don't feel for the double-deckers that are leaving. I know how much work goes into those in our garages.
2: OC Transpo is replacing them with brand new electric buses. But the double-deckers have barely passed half their life expectancy. They were between 8 and 10 years old. Yet, they're breaking down far more often than other models. Weinberg calls them duds and says it was a mistake to buy them in the first place. OC Transpo chief Rick Leary disagrees.
4: I would say no, it wasn't a bad decision to buy double-deckers if they had been properly maintained. We could have looked at them and kept them a longer period of time.
2: But losing those buses is having an impact. They have 86 seats. The new electric buses only have 36. And transit rider Marcel Gebauer says it's getting crowded as he tries to squeeze in for his morning commute.
5: Yeah, it is frustrating. And I think there should be more effort to encourage people to take public transit rather than to discourage.
2: He says OC Transpo should have done a better job letting passengers know in advance. Arthur White Crummy, CBC News, Ottawa.
1: The Ottawa Catholic School Board says it needs to clear the air on a recent decision to cut its school

0: bus attendant program. The staff supervise children with special needs on their rides to school. And parents say losing the attendants will leave their children less safe. Mary Donaghy is the CEO of the board. She told All in a Day that some of the parents are wrong, and if a medical professional decides a nurse should be on the bus, one will be provided.
1: If this care coordinator that works with a family decides and determines that a child needs portal-to-portal care, which is, I believe, the term they use. So in other words, they need nursing care from home to school and school to home, then they arrange for a nurse and a nurse is put on the buses.
0: CBC reported earlier this week that the removal of the bus attendants would affect roughly 100 students in the OCSB. The Ottawa Native Friendship Centre is launching a new street outreach program. It aims to help people who may live or spend time on the streets in two core areas of the city. The first patrol was on Thursday night in the Byward Market. Emma Weller was there and has more.
2: Chants of celebration as dozens in bright orange vests set off on foot to launch the Mukwidodom Bear Clan Patrol. They walk the Byward Market and soon will in Vanier with a wagon full of donated goods. Food, water, socks, first aid. Michael Weston is with the Ottawa Native Friendship Centre, the group behind the program.
3: We're here to, you know, help people make them feel like someone cares about them, you know, they're loved. So it's one of the main ways to kind of combat that intergenerational trauma.
2: It's a model they're mirroring from the Bear Clan Patrol in Winnipeg. A group from Ottawa went there to witness their work in action, and then they invited the Winnipeg Executive Director, Kevin Walker, to their launch in the capital.
4: Obviously, the challenge and the dynamics may be different here in Ottawa, but they're the same thing. Pain is pain.
2: Ottawa says volunteers are the backbone of the program, and as of now, it will run one day a week, with hopes of growing as more get on board. Sarah Laviolette says she will be one of them.
5: We see a lot of gaps in the support for our vulnerable people, and if we can get out and we can help bridge those gaps, then it's definitely needed.
2: Emma Weller, CBC News, Ottawa.
0: Prime Minister Mark Carney is in Dublin today. He's meeting with the Irish Prime Minister, Micheál Martin, to talk trade and deepen ties between their countries. Canada and Ireland have been growing closer as trade partners in the last decade. Kate McKenna reports from Dublin.
6: Mark Carney arrived in Dublin this morning, looking to drum up trade and business opportunities for Canada.
7: Ireland is a gateway to Europe for so many Canadian companies.
6: Ireland's ambassador to Canada, John Kincannon, says Canada already does a lot of trade with Ireland, but it could be doing more.
7: So looking at this visit in the context of coming to visit not just Ireland, but Ireland as we take the presidency of the European Union is very significant.
6: Ireland still hasn't fully ratified the trade deal between Canada and the EU, known as CETA, but Canadian officials say that's set to happen soon. Because of Brexit, Ireland is now an especially key market for Canadian businesses looking for English-speaking opportunities in Europe, and the Canadian government sees more opportunities, particularly in AI and pharmaceutical industries, to do more. Carney is set to meet with the Taoiseach, Micheál Martin, ahead of a more personal trip. He will be visiting the county where his grandparents lived one century ago. Kate McKenna, CBC News, Dublin.
0: And that's the news for now from the CBC Ottawa Newsroom.
8: Thank you very much, Natalia. We're going to be hearing now about a trend that's changing at estate sales.
0: Oh, I've always wanted to go to an estate
8: sale.
0: You've
8: never been?
0: No.
8: I'm not going to tell our listeners what generational demographic group you're part of. You can do that if you want. But we're going to hear how there's a shift happening.
0: Who's
8: been going to estate sales. So I think you would fit the profile as far as maybe the generation that's wanting to go now that traditionally has not gone.
0: Mm.
8: So, I mean, just the name estate sale sounds a bit like opportunity. Like, I don't like necessarily the title, right? But we're talking about large sales of people's things, some circumstances and such. But what is it that appeals to you?
0: I don't know. I love thrifting in general. Mm. So I guess that like dig of a good deal is what I always love about thrifting. So, and I think you would just see some cool stuff.
8: That is the part too, right? Just seeing cool stuff and hopefully getting some stories as well.
0: Yeah, exactly. It's cool.
8: I would love to try it, but I worry I have too much stuff.
0: That is true. My, you know, closets that hold stuff are bursting at the seams. But, you know, you never know what you're going to find.
8: Have some fun with it.
0: Mm-hmm.
8: All right. Okay. Well, stay tuned. We got a little tease on that coming up. Thank you, Natalia. Natalia Goodwin from the CBC Ottawa Newsroom. It's got some weather in for you. It's a high of 29 degrees today.

0: With a humidity index of 32, UV index of 8 or very high. Risk of a thunderstorm late this afternoon into this evening as well. Partly cloudy tonight. Again, that risk of a thunderstorm and a low of 15. Tomorrow, cloudy, 60% chance of showers in the morning. Also a risk of a thunderstorm tomorrow morning and afternoon. The high tomorrow, just 21. Humidity index of 27. Right now in Ottawa, it is 19 degrees and mainly sunny with the wind from the west at 10. And yes, estate sales used to be the domain of the boomer generation, but if you've been to one lately, you might notice a shift.
1: The biggest change is the age group of the people coming in. They're looking for things mid-century. They like eclectic. They like jewelry. They love clothing.
0: On Monday's episode of the This Is Ottawa podcast, host Robin Bresnahan heads to an estate sale in Mooresburg to hear why millennials and Gen Zs are low-key obsessed with thrifting.
2: We got here probably at like 7:03 from Ottawa. I woke up at 5 o'clock this morning and we drove over.
3: Have you two ever been to an estate sale before?
4: No. Never.
3: Okay. What were you expecting and what is the reality?
5: I was not expecting this many people for sure. This is a little overwhelming compared to, I was expecting like maybe like 10, 20, maybe 50 people, not people several hundred. Yeah. Yeah.
3: Like queuing around the block and there's coffee.
6: Surprising.
5: Yes.
6: So surprising.
7: Whole milk, oat milk, then we have everything. So lattes, ice matchas, regular matchas.
8: There's a mandolin that's made out of a turtle shell.
3: Do you play the mandolin?
8: Not yet.
3: What about you? What brought you here today?
9: I'm just a general treasure hunter, and this is like something that we do for fun. We'd like do vintage and thrifting together as like a couple's activity, so we figured that we would just come and check it out. I'm here mostly for the clothing.
3: Why do you thrift?
9: Why do I thrift? For sustainability, I think, is one of the biggest ones. Also to find unique and interesting items. I'm like very, very interested in fashion and fashion history. So finding interesting and unique clothing items. Yeah, and just treasure hunting. I just love the thrill of the hunt, I guess.
5: There's like the whole socioeconomic impact in the state of the world that we're in right now. Sales like this really tend to draw the youth who are sort of struggling, people in college, people at their first time jobs aren't really making the money they thought they would, and things are a lot cheaper. This is how they can afford things, right? So,
3: what about you? What are you looking for today?
10: Keeping an eye out for shoes, bar stools, and vinyl records.
3: I saw that they might have some vintage Prada shoes.
10: Oh, those could be good for my upcoming wedding.
3: Oh, congratulations. Fantastic.
0: Robin Bresnahan had an estate sale in Mooresburg, and as she discovered, it's not only the buyers who are younger, there's a new generation of estate sale sellers too, including a 30-year-old Ottawan who has developed an impressive following on social media. You can hear the entire episode of This Is Ottawa on Monday. Find it wherever you get your podcasts. 8:40 is the time. As we've been hearing, the Canadian men's soccer team made history yesterday, earning its first ever point in a World Cup match after drawing 1-1 with Bosnia-Herzegovina. I dropped into the Sir John A. pub on Elgin Street to speak with fans enjoying the game.
11: I was listening to the radio this morning and it was exciting to hear from just people of like all different cultures and everything, you know, just excited to have it going on here in Canada. And I think it's great for like for youth soccer and everything. Yeah, I'm excited.
12: You're wearing a Canada cap. You're wearing a Canada flag. What blue jersey is this that you're wearing?
13: Bosnia. It's Bosnia.
12: Are we getting along okay here?
13: Yes, we are getting along okay. We are getting along all right. There's no fights yet, so we're doing good.
12: There's no one else here in this bar wearing a Bosnia jersey.
13: Yeah, that's okay. I'm in here cheering for the Sens, and then I'm here cheering for Canada and Bosnia. So it's a little bit of a dual partisan moment, but, you know, I'm excited for both teams at the end of the day. I'll cheer for both.
12: You're one of the only Bosnians.
13: I am, actually. And I have to tell you, I was a little bit anxious because I was born in Bosnia, in Sarajevo. So my friends from Bosnia was like, are you sure you're going to wear Bosnia scarf? I was like, yeah, this is Canada. I'd ever be so friendly. And my friend I just told my friend, he said, I was like, be careful. Somebody's going to beat you up. I was like, this is not Europe. This is Canada. Everybody is so friendly. And honestly, I'm not going to lie to you. I was anxious for the first 10 minutes. And after that, I was like, oh my gosh, it's so much fun. You can

0: Just celebrate whoever you want to celebrate. That's fine. Whoever wins, I'm going to be happy. I'm kind of rooting from Canada and Bosnia. But, you know, being, like, the only Bosnian in the bar, I'm like, okay, go, Bosnia, go, like...
1: Oh, I did find one other gentleman inside.
0: Oh, that's amazing. I go to say hi, then.
1: Well, really? He said me no comment. He's like, I don't want to talk.
0: Oh, please.
1: But not against me. He's just too nervous, and he doesn't want to jinx it.
0: Oh, you know what? We are very superstitious back home. So maybe I jinxed it now, and Canada's going to win against Bosnia. Maybe I messed it up.
2: Amazing. Good start to the tournament. Would have liked to get the win, but they made us proud, and it's a great start.
1: We dominated, though.
2: We were definitely the better team, and I was really hoping for the W, but you know what? Next game, Qatar. Game 3, Switzerland. We're going to Vancouver. We're going to be there to cheer for them all the way to the next round and beyond.
1: Hi, guys. Seeing you from across the bar, you were like the two most passionate fans. Did you know that? Did you have a sense?
3: There's a lot of really passionate fans you can see here, but it's hard to say that we weren't into it. I felt on edge the entire time. Eldrinson was saying if we could get to the 75th minute with a goal, we could kind of relax a bit, but came after. So we were just on edge the whole time.
4: We were just more nervous with every single pass, every single tackle. But that's the World Cup for you. Everything matters. Everything counts.
1: It was actually kind of more entertaining to watch your face watching the game than watching the actual game.
4: What can you say? We're passionate, been fans for all entire lives. This is our moment, you know? So this the World Cup in Canada.
3: Yeah, it's huge. We're on Elgin Street right now, too. And Eldrinson and I are big Ottawa Senators fans as well. And I think I can understand the passion. Watching other fans get really into it is just as fun sometimes. But you can see that in Ottawa. People get really into it when it is ready to get cheering and get going, especially for Team Canada, whether it be for World Cup or otherwise. But, yeah, fair enough.
5: The voices of some soccer fans yesterday afternoon at the Sir John A. Pub on Elgin Street. Canada's next game is Thursday when they play Qatar in Vancouver. In a moment, we're going to catch up with this Ottawa singer-songwriter. First, though, here he is with Nobody Better. This is Mikhail Laxton.

Mikael Laxton, Nobody Better, featuring Aspects. It's from his new EP, As Is, and you can see Mikael at Blues Fest this summer on July 11th. But this summer, he's also en route to you through his 613 Soul Mini Tour. It's a series of free shows in Ottawa, often outdoor, weather permitting. And today he pulls up to the patio of Stray Dog Brewery in Orleans. Though if it rains, they'll move the show indoors. I met Mikael at Stray Dog earlier

0: this week, along with one of his biggest supporters.
1: How you doing?
2: I'm doing great. It's so fun to finally meet you after playing so many of your songs over the years on CBC Radio.
1: It's nice to meet you too. Thank you for playing my music.
2: The 613 Soul Series, all part of Ottawa's 200th anniversary. But there's another anniversary too involved here. 10 years for you in Canada.
1: Yeah, 10 years. It was on February 28th or 29th that I came here. It was the leap year day in 2016. Close to 30 degrees Celsius when I left and sunny. And when I flew in, it was minus 28 degrees and it was like, I call it a blizzard, but it was just snowing. Before I left Australia, I talked to my wife and I said, what do I need to know? She said, just dress warm. I said, I gotcha. Denim jeans, denim jacket. And I realized when I got here immediately that denim just keeps getting colder. It doesn't warm you up at all.
2: You were in the Canadian tuxedo, though.
1: Yeah, I was wearing it. Yeah, I was rocking that since a long time ago. Yeah.
2: As we hear the kegs rolling in the background here and the gas being released from these giant brew kettles, Stray Dog, this is the place for 613 Soul, one of the locations, kind of like home for you.
1: Absolutely, yeah. I met Mark here about 9 years ago now. He invited me to come play some music, and I've been coming back ever since, yeah.
2: It's Mark Plante over there who's working the bar and recognizable as the man with the beard and the vision here out in Orleans.
1: Absolutely, yeah. He's the man. He's built a really great community here, which is one of the reasons why I keep coming back. The patrons are just incredible. They're at every show, and I played a show here last summer. 2 weeks later, I was playing another show in Shawville, Quebec. From Orleans, it's about 2 hours away. And during soundcheck, a charter bus rocks up outside, and a whole bunch of Stray Dog brewing patrons got out, including Mark, to come support me at the show. It was like 15 or 20 of them. Carol and Glenn Power, big shout out to them. They organized it. They said, let's go out there and support him.
2: They chartered a bus
1: and collected people from this place and brought them all the way to Shawville, Quebec for a winery show out at the Little Red Wagon Winery. It was incredible. They filled up half the room. It was amazing.
2: I want to ask Mark about it. Do you think he's cool if we call him?
1: Absolutely. Absolutely.
3: Oi, Mark.
1: He wants to talk to you.
3: Hey, what's up?
2: Hey, Mark. Sorry to interrupt you there.
3: No, that's okay.
2: Mikhail was just telling me about the chartered bus trip to Shawville that you guys organized to support him.
3: Oh, man, that was so much fun. Yeah. We got a little bit lost along the way, but once we showed up, it was a perfect place, the perfect vibe for the music. It was just magical, actually. The first time I met him, actually, I think you're sort of kind of fresh to Canada-ish in a way.
1: Yeah, I was fresh to Ottawa too at the time, yeah, because I'd lived in Toronto first.
3: We just kind of struck up a conversation, and then I found out that he was a musician as well, and then I said, well, you know what, like, we book shows here and we like to support local singer-songwriters, so let's get you in here for a show. And the first time I think I ever heard you perform, I was absolutely blown away, and so he's kind of like sort of my mainstay guy now. Like,
2: yeah. It's kind of risky though. I mean, what if he's not good?
1: Well, there's only one way to find out.
3: That's true.
2: But it's great that you're supporting this 613 Souls project and Mikhail and other artists as well, Mark. I know you've got some patrons there eager to try some beer here during this hot Humidex weather, so.
3: Yeah, no, it's been great, actually. Yeah, this is it's a good kickoff to the summer, so.
2: Thanks. That is so cool, like, just being able to be given a chance like that. So your journey, though, I mean, over the 10 years in Canada, this whole approach, which as is your new album, there's a lot in that title there.
1: Well, last year in 2025, I was spending most of the summer actually building my record that I released in November called Present Nostalgia. And it was going to be the last work that I did with the label that I was signed to. For the last 8 years, I've been signed to a label, and I didn't know that world and gave myself over to that process of, you know, doing whatever needed to be done or ticking whatever box needed to be ticked, making records a certain way. It was such a really amazing process. I learned so much, but I also learned that I'm like, that's not my vibe. That's not my jam. I'm not necessarily jaded about it at all. I think towards the end of it, I realized that for the last 3 years of that, I wasn't enjoying myself anymore. Christmas 2024, the dust settled from the year, and it's a very quiet year for me. We just kind of fell flat. We didn't have anything to release. We weren't touring, and it was just a really quiet year, and I kind of

0: I lost my way a little bit there within it, you know, just with the doubt. Like, what are we doing? What's going on? When I got to Christmas time in 2024, I just sort of took a moment to, like, calm down and relax and try to let the smoke clear and think about what I wanted. And all I could think about was all of the time that I got to spend with my family, like all the extra time that I had to spend with my family. And I was like, there were some really magical moments. And I started to experience this thing, what I call present nostalgia, where it's like you get nostalgia for a time gone by. But I was experiencing that nostalgia within a moment that I was having. It was like, oh man, this is like, I'm recognizing this right now is a core memory that I'm going to remember for a long time. And so that's what was the biggest change for me, where I was like, yeah, no, I think I'm done with the industry standard way of pursuing music. And what became very clear to me is that for the past 3 years before that, it became a lot about data and streaming numbers and how many radio stations is playing it and how many times a day they're spinning it. I didn't become a musician to spend 3/4 of my time staring at analytics apps. And, you know, I made music because, first of all, I look like this. I sometimes look unapproachable, especially if the sun's in my eyes. But I found that music just opened the doors for me. As soon as I opened my mouth and sang a song that I wrote from my heart, people wanted to come talk to me and be my friend. And I was like, for one, I love music. I love it. I love the craft of it. I use it to make friends. I use it to connect people with me, connect them with my music, connect people with each other, you know. And I saw that music created community in so many ways.
1: And now we've got the new EP, As Is, which I mentioned earlier, like, As Is. This is the more authentic you?
0: I think so. The whole concept of the As Is album title was, I wanted to record the thing at home, and I wanted to record it as soon as I wrote the songs. I feel like the most inspired and most passionate part, journey of a song's life, is right after you finish writing it. If you allow too much time to go by the time you do record it, which is one of the label industry things to do, you write a bunch of songs. My full-length album, Mikhail Laxon, some of those songs were already 10 years old.
1: And so how's it going to be working on Saturday here?
0: It's going to be wonderful. I wanted to do it where, in places that I felt like I was connected to the community. So Stray Dog was, you know, one of the first communities I kind of became a part of. 613 Soul, by the way, it's not soul music. The soul doesn't stand for music. It's the soul of the city. It's the soul of the community. Community soul, the neighborhood soul. I'm really happy to be doing the show this Saturday, and I'm really hoping a good bunch of the community comes out. So if you're planning on coming, tell your friends, but more importantly, tell your neighbors.
1: Mikhail, thank you so much. All the best.
0: Giacomo, appreciate it.
2: Mikhail Laxton. His 613 Soul Series continues today in Orleans with a free show on the extended patio at Stray Dog Brewing Company. 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The opening act is singer-songwriter Adam Matthew Shilton. 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If it rains, they'll move the show indoors. And after that, there's more music with a ticketed after party from 8 until late. For more details on upcoming 613 Soul shows, including one in Vanier on August 26, head to Mikhail's Instagram feed, Mikhail.Laxton. That's MIKHAIL.LAXTON. And here is another track from his EP, As Is. This is The First Time.

Kale Axton the first time. Big thank you to him again for that honest chat with us. If you want to catch that or other segments that you missed here, you can head to our website at cbc.ca/intownandout. You can email us intownandout@cbc.ca. I want to say thanks to the people who helped with this week's show together, producer Julie Delaney, technical production from Gabriel Marino, music selections by Jennifer Taylor, and I'm Giacomo Panico. Thanks for listening. Have yourself a great weekend. Take care.

0: That was my conversation with the Chief Justice of the Supreme Court of Canada, Richard Wagner. That is it for us this week. If you're interested in more analysis of the government's social media ban for teens under 16, stay tuned to CBC Radio. Coming up on day six, behavioral economist Leonardo Burstyn says a simple ban will do little to change teens' behavior unless there's also a seismic shift in cultural norms. Our crew in the house this week is Kristen Everson, Benjamin Lopez-Steven, and our senior producer is Jennifer Chevalier. Thanks also this week to Luke O'Brien. Technical production by Miguel Plante. I'm Catherine Cullen. Thank you so much for listening.
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5: Canada is rolling out a social media ban for kids like Australia did in January, but kids in Australia are still widely using social media. Researchers say prohibition doesn't work, but what will? More today on day six.
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6: Good morning. It's mainly sunny and 23 degrees. I'm Natalia Goodwin with the latest from the CBC Ottawa newsroom. Several Montreal police officers have been suspended or reassigned following allegations of racism and profiling. They're accused of targeting people based on their ethnic background. The department, known as the SPVM, held a rare late-night news conference to announce the crackdown. The CBC's Tricia Kettleman reports.
7: So we know that there were 16 officers involved from Station 39 in Montreal North, and now they're being investigated for these racist and hateful acts. Now, at that late night conference, the police chief said that most of these officers involved are young men with less than 5 years of service experience. Now, he said that they had confirmed that these incidents had happened on Thursday, and then actions were taken throughout the day Friday to remove these officers from their positions. He said that two officers have been suspended, three have been reassigned, while the others were relocated. Now, according to Radio Canada sources, some officers allegedly collected pieces of locks, sometimes called dreadlocks, which had been cut from people during police interventions. So Montreal's mayor was disappointed by this news. She posted to social media that she reached out to the Minister of Public Security, saying that she agrees they should work together to accelerate the implementation of body-worn cameras within the SPVM. Tricia Kindleman, CBC News, Toronto.
6: To Ireland. Prime Minister Mark Carney has landed in Dublin for a two-day diplomatic visit. He was greeted on the tarmac this morning by a formal welcoming delegation before heading directly into talks with Prime Minister Micheál Martin.
8: It's about strengthening a relationship that is already flourishing. Flourishing through people, 4.5 million Canadians of Irish ancestry, 200,000 Canadians who travel here every year. It's a relationship that's flourishing through commerce, with more Canadian businesses such as Shopify, Pressreader, Clio, choosing Ireland as the base for their European operation.
6: Tomorrow, he will shift from politics to family history, traveling west to visit his grandparents' ancestral home in County Mayo. The funeral for Iran's Supreme Leader Ali Khamenei will begin in Tehran on July 4th. State media says a multi-day procession will move through several cities before his burial in Mashhad on July 9th. Khamenei was killed, rather, in Israeli and U.S. airstrikes in February. Funeral proceedings have been postponed for months because of the ongoing military bombardment. Australia's Socceroos and Turkey's Crescent Stars will meet in Vancouver tonight for the city's first World Cup match. As the city fills with fans from all over the world, the May

0: mayor is reassuring residents the benefits from hosting will outweigh the bill. Georgie Smythe has more.
1: The roar of supporters in Vancouver's fan zone will be even louder today as Australia and Turkey meet at BC Place. Michaela Elliott travelled from Adelaide to be here.
2: Just the environment adds so much.
1: More than a dozen free watch parties are on across the Lower Mainland. Even as the tournament gets underway,

0: 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Should everything be enjoyed in moderation?
1: The American National Library of Medicine says moderate or occasional smoking is often paired with excessive what?
2: Bad breath.
3: Oh, nice.
1: She's not wrong.
0: Maxing out the laughs. On The Debaters with host Steve Patterson. This afternoon at 1, 1:30 in Newfoundland, 3 Pacific. And on demand on CBC Listen. Cut out from a cereal box or pulled from a magazine. Poor sound quality, brilliant marketing. Terry O'Reilly drops the needle on flexi-discs on Under the Influence in half an hour. But first, Gavin Crawford welcomes Miguel Rivas, Rebecca Kohler, and Colin Mockery to Because News, after the news.
4: This is CBC News. Morning. It's mainly sunny and 25 degrees. I'm Natalia Goodwin. Here's the latest from the CBC Ottawa newsroom. Prime Minister Mark Carney is in Dublin today. He is spending the entire day with Irish Prime Minister Micheál Martin to talk trade and strengthen ties between their countries. The two countries have announced their commitment to work together on developing AI infrastructure and further strengthening trade. Kate McKenna reports from Dublin.
5: The ties between Ireland and Canada are not just diplomatic or economic. They are human ties, rooted in family connections, in shared experience, and in lived history.
6: Taoiseach Micheál Martin welcomed Prime Minister Mark Carney to Dublin on the first day of a two-day trip meant to strengthen trade and cooperation between the countries. Carney's got Irish roots. His grandparents were from County Mayo.
5: I know I speak for the people of Mayo, and indeed for the Irish people more broadly, when I say that we are deeply honoured to welcome him back.
6: Martin says Ireland is set to fully ratify a trade agreement between Canada and the EU soon, and already Irish trade with Canada is up significantly. Carney says there's more that can be done across sectors from finance to air travel.
7: More opportunity, more prosperity, more resilience in that uncertain world.
6: Because of Brexit, Ireland is now an especially key market for Canadian businesses looking for English-speaking opportunities in Europe. Kate McKenna, CBC News, Dublin.
4: And this week, the federal government announced a plan to ban kids under 16 from having social media accounts, at least until the tech giants make their products safer for kids. The minister in charge says he's prepared for pushback from the companies and perhaps even the U.S. president. Catherine Cullen reports.
8: We know that it isn't safe. It is toxic out there.
9: Culture Minister Mark Miller says it's high time to ban those under 16 from social media accounts until the companies can prove their products are safe enough. That would mean getting rid of features like infinite scroll. The minister says he hopes the ban will be in place by early next year, and he doesn't expect the tech companies to make enough changes before having bans imposed on them.
8: They have a lot to prove.
9: The bill also includes potentially enormous fines for breaking the rules, up to 3% of a company's global revenue. In a statement, a Meta spokesperson reacted to the ban by calling such moves counterproductive, but also says the company, which owns Facebook and Instagram, is encouraged to see the government recognizes the value of online services with sufficient safeguards. There's also the question of Canada facing possible blowback from the Trump administration over the ban. Miller says it's important to put Canadian kids first. Catherine Cullen, CBC News, Ottawa.
4: And you can hear more about this on the House podcast. To Washington now. Crews worked throughout the night under the cover of a huge tarp to remove U.S. President Donald Trump's name from the facade of the Kennedy Center. The late night operation followed a federal court order ruling that only Congress has the power to change the name of a cultural venue. Democratic Representative Joyce Beatty, who sued to challenge the renaming, was watching from the plaza.
10: The name will come down and justice will rule.
4: The Trump administration appealed the court order deadline, but federal courts rejected the request to pause the name removal. Ghana is lodging a formal diplomatic protest with Canada after the federal government denied a visa to one of its top soccer stars ahead of the World Cup. Immigration officials rejected the application from midfielder Thomas Partey over pending criminal proceedings in the UK. Ghana's foreign ministry says the

decision is deeply unfair, arguing it violates the presumption of innocence since there has been no conviction. And finally, a local traffic note for you. OC Transpo train lines 2 and 4 will be closed today and tomorrow for planned maintenance. Our 2-bus service will run between Bayview and Limebank, while Route 105 service will replace the Line 4 service. That's your news for now. 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

0: Long frozen poop holds the DNA of the plants, insects, and animals that thrived 700,000 years ago, giving scientists a new view on the past.
1: This is CBC News. Good afternoon. It's 25 degrees and partly cloudy in Ottawa. I'm Natalia Goodwin with the latest from the CBC Ottawa newsroom. OC Transpo is getting rid of almost all of its double-decker buses. It recently retired 67, leaving just 10 on the roads. Rami El Fagali is the director of the Transit Bus Operations and Maintenance. He says the double-deckers broke down far too often.
2: Over the years, the double-deckers did require more maintenance, maintenance that we could not put into them, investments that we couldn't put into them from a resource perspective, and so they degraded over time with so much pressure and so little capacity. We had to skip the midlife refurbishment, which got us to a point where they're too costly to maintain and difficult to keep.
1: OC Transpo says it decided not to refurbish the buses and instead to put more reliable vehicles on the road. Many of the double-deckers will be replaced with new electric buses. OC Transpo says it hopes it will stop the frequent failures that have forced it to cancel trips. A new street outreach program has hit the Byward Market, aimed at supporting Ottawa's Indigenous population. It's called Mukwa Dodum Bear Clan Patrol, run by Ottawa Native Friendship Center. Once a week, volunteers will walk through the downtown core and Vanier with wagons delivering donated goods, water, food, clothing to those in need. Michael Weston is with the organization.
3: It was really something that was needed and brought forth by our community members, because there wasn't people that were helping. You know, when you pass by someone in the street, if someone was sleeping or maybe overdosed, you know, a lot of people will ignore them. But, you know, this Mukwa Dodum, it really holds that philosophy of, checking on someone, right? To be a good friend, to be a good relative.
1: Ottawa says it will offer these services to anyone in need and hopes to grow to add more patrol days. Quebec has lifted the fire ban that has been in place since June 9th. The ministry responsible says the decision was made in collaboration with the province's Forest Fire Prevention Agency, as currently there are no active forest fires in the intensive protection zone. Since the fire season began, 202 fires have burned 194 hectares. That's only about 1% of the average for the last 10 years. Several Montreal police officers have been suspended or reassigned following allegations of racism and profiling. They're accused of targeting people based on their ethnic background. The department, known as the SPVM, held a rare late-night news conference last night to announce the crackdown. Tricia Kendelman reports.
4: So we know that there were 16 officers involved from Station 39 in Montreal North, and now they're being investigated for these racist and hateful acts. Now, at that late night conference, the police chief said that most of these officers involved are young men with less than 5 years of service experience. Now, he said that they had confirmed that these incidents had happened on Thursday, and then actions were taken throughout the day Friday to remove these officers from their positions. He said that two officers have been suspended, three have been reassigned, while the others were relocated. Now, according to Radio Canada sources, some officers allegedly collected pieces of locks, sometimes called dreadlocks, which had been cut from people during police interventions. So Montreal's mayor was disappointed by this news. She posted to social media that she reached out to the Minister of Public Security, saying that she agrees they should work together to accelerate the implementation of body-worn cameras within the SPVM. Tricia Kindleman, CBC News, Toronto.
1: Prime Minister Mark Carney is in Dublin, marking the first official visit to Ireland by a Canadian leader in a decade. Carney met with Irish Prime Minister Micheál Martin to sign a new bilateral cooperation pact targeting trade and artificial intelligence.
5: Through deeper cooperation, we can add an additional $2 billion a year in bilateral trade. More opportunity, more prosperity, more resilience in that uncertain world.
1: Carney will travel to County Mayo tomorrow to visit the birthplace of his grandparents. 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I'm Natalia Goodwin.
6: Here's your weather forecast for Ottawa. Sunny near noon today, and then a mix of sun and cloud and a 30% chance of showers this afternoon, alongside a risk of a thunderstorm. Winds gusting up to 50 kilometers an hour at times. Today's high is 29, feeling more like 32 with the humidex. The UV index is at 8 or very high. Partly cloudy.

It's one of the most famous movie scenes in history. Where Luke Skywalker, in an epic lightsaber battle with Darth Vader, gets his hand cut off. Right before the shocking truth comes out.

special taping at the Winnipeg Comedy Festival, which turns 25 years old this year. Yes! This year is also very special for the debaters because we are currently celebrating

guides her life as a writer and owns a bookstore, Parnassus, in Nashville. And she's a tireless advocate for independent booksellers. So if you don't believe me, go check her out on TikTok and Instagram for some excellent book recommendations. And in the midst of her book tour for Whistler, she joins me now to recommend some titles from her bookstore Parnassus's shelves. Hello, Anne.

0: often at the bookstore, but I'm in the back room working or doing something. And then I'll walk out into this floor and there'll be eight people and they'll say, "We've come from Sweden to meet you." And I always say, "Why did you think I would be here right now?" People do come and they come with their book clubs. They come with friend groups and families. And I think that they believe that I'm working the cash register, but no, it's like sighting a rare bird. There are days that I am so up for it and I love it. And then there are days that, you know, I'm in my ratty jeans and flip-flops and I'm like, I cannot go out there. I cannot.
1: Oh my goodness. Yeah, I once ambushed one of my favorite musicians, Al Green, who became a minister. So, and you're in Tennessee, so you've been to Memphis, I'm sure. And
0: I've not only been to Memphis, I have been to Al Green's church.
1: Yeah.
0: And I have seen Al Green preach and sing in his own church.
1: That's exactly what I'm talking about. And I went and after it was kind of a realization that, oh, he's this musician, like you're a writer, and he has this church, like you have a bookstore. But when he's in your workspace, you're working at a whole other job. That's not the one that we know you and love you for. And so, Al Green, that's a whole separate episode. I mean,
0: like, what a bond between the two of us. We have both seen Al Green in his church in Memphis.
1: And very few people have, really.
0: Yeah.
1: I want to talk a little bit about Whistler. Authors often put bits of themselves in their characters, but the character isn't them necessarily. You know, it's just a process of fictionalizing. So still, it feels like there's quite a bit of Ann Patchett in Whistler. So what's your take on that?
0: Well, one, I would say, we don't know each other. How would you know that there was quite a bit of Ann Patchett?
1: Yeah, good point.
0: you would need to live next door for a while. I think that there is a lot of Ann Patchett in all of my books and in all of my characters. And sometimes I put a whole lot of energy into disguising that fact. Hmm. And other times I just think, oh, I don't care. I don't care what anybody thinks. And this was more of that. There are definitely parallels between my life and Daphne's life. I am not Daphne, but people can think whatever they want. All that matters is that I did the best job I could do on the book, and I used all of the available material that I had.
1: Mm-hmm. Your Whistler has a lot of wisdom about life and reclaimed opportunities. There's divorce and family relationships. When you start with a book like this, where there are characters both young and old, do you always know where it's going to end up? Or are you kind of letting the book talk to you?
0: I know where it's going to end up. And the book talks to me, but we conclude our conversation pretty much before I start to write it.
1: Ah.
0: So I go back and forth. I spend a long time getting it straight in my head. If I don't know where I'm going, I don't go anywhere. Mm-hmm. I just go in circles. So I have to have a definition, a destination in mind to know where I need to be in the end.
1: I understand. So do you spend a lot of time just thinking through everything before you put pen to page or keystroke to laptop or whatever?
0: Yes, I do.
1: And do you outline a lot when you do that?
0: No. I forget things. I remember things. I change my mind. As soon as I start writing, things get set. Mm-hmm. And I just need them to stay very fluid and open. All doors and windows open. Ideas coming in and out. And I want to say, this is not the right way to work. This is just the way I work. And everybody's got their own way of doing it. And that's all good.
1: Yeah, absolutely.
0: John Irving, now a Canadian, has to have the last sentence.

Girl of the Year. It's the latest from Peterborough musician and producer Tristan Conkle. Well, June is Pride Month and National Indigenous History Month. So to celebrate, here's a song from Mohawk musician Shawnee Kish. This is Two Spirits.

0: much.
1: I appreciate you coming in, as always. Yeah. Thank you.
0: Thank you so much.
1: That is author Heather Smith. Her picture book is My Best Friend is a Butternut Squash. It's her latest. It hits the shelves this coming Tuesday, June 16th. And here is a perfect song to follow that chat, I think. MGMT with Time to Pretend.

left and leaving from the Weaker Thans. Well, the new single from Jane's Party started out as a backing track to a commercial, but the band really liked it so much that they decided to revisit the track and give it a proper release. Here's Rest of Our Lives.

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3: When you hear about Ottawa in media coverage, it's often in relation to the government of the day. But Ottawa is so much more than that to people who call it home. I'm Robin Bresnahan, host of This is Ottawa. Every week we tackle one story about this city we love and sometimes love to loathe. From a morning commute with the mayor to a fishing